Tim. Yo, Bob. We had to do it, man. Yeah. We gotta praise God while we got the chance.

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1: Welcome to Metropolitan Baptist Tabernacle. We're more than a church. We are family.

Thank you, Lord, for all that you've done for me. Won't you stand with me this morning?

So good to see our very own Sister Cassandra back with us for today. Come on, give God praise for Cassandra. And I would say little Nas, but she's not so little.

Lord have mercy. We certainly praise God for you. We thank God for God gracing you to be here with us. And thank you for bringing the hot weather from Florida with you as well. Amen. Grab the hand of a neighbor. Grab the hand of a neighbor. Grab the hand of a neighbor. Squeeze it real tight. You don't know what your neighbor has gone through this week. You don't know how many tears, frustrations, worries, how their confidence has gone up and down, what has kept them up overnight, what's bothering them. But we're holding hands today to give reassurance that what happened this past week, even what happened last night, in this moment, we're not going to worry about it. We're not going to stress about it. We're not going to think about it, because our focus is now going to be in the Word of God. You holding their hands symbolizes that we are getting ready to search through the scriptures together, that we're going to find encouragement together, that we're going to shout together, we're going to cry together. But more importantly than anything, we're going to hear from God, and God is going to move on us together. Father, in the name of Jesus, we thank you right now for what you are about to share with us from your holy and righteous word. Father, I pray now that you give me the words to say. Help me to preach not what I want to say, not what we want to hear, but God, give us a word that you want us to know and most of all live by. God, do what you do best and speak to us. Meet us at our point of need. And Father, we'll be mindful and careful to give your name the praise, honor, and glory, because you deserve it. It's in Jesus' name we pray. Amen. While you're standing, turn with me in your Bibles to Psalm 1. Psalm number 1. For this entire summer, under the Lord's direction, and if he says otherwise, we're going to be exploring the book of Psalms. We're going to call this series Summer in the Psalms. And over these next 9 to 10 weeks, we want to look at songs of Psalms that will help get us through and see how we're not only divinely connected to God, but humanly connected to God. And I ask for your prayers that God will give us strength to share in this wonderful series. Psalm 1, beginning at verse 1 and concluding our reading at verse 3. I'll be reading from the New Revised Standard Translation, But if you have a book or an app that says Bible on it, you should be just fine. Psalm 1 says this: happy, and some translations say blessed, are those, watch this, who do not follow the advice of the wicked, or take the path that sinners tread, or sit in the seat of scoffers. Verse 2, but their delight is in the law of the Lord, and on his law they meditate day and night. Verse 3, our concluding verse says, they are like trees planted by streams of water. Planted by streams of water, which yield their fruit in its season, and their leaves do not wither. Watch this. In all they do, they prosper. I'm going to say it, read verse 3 again. They are like trees planted by streams of water, which yield their fruit in its season, and their leaves do not wither. In all they do, they prosper. I want to preach on the subject today, the company you keep.
Look at your neighbor and say, neighbor, watch out for the company you keep. Have you ever heard this saying, show me your friends and I'll show you your future? There is more truth in that statement than many of us realize. The people closest to us have a way of shaping us. They influence how we think, how we talk, what we value, what we tolerate, and ultimately who we become. You may not intend to become like the people around you, but over time, influence has a way of leaving its fingerprints on your life. The company you keep influences your conversations, because before long, you're talking like the people you're around. It influences your convictions, because repeated exposure has a way of normalizing what once bothered your conscience. It influences your character, because habits, attitudes, and values are often caught before they're taught. And eventually it influences your conduct, because what's in your heart always finds its way into your hands and your feet and even your mouth. That's why the writer of Psalm 1 opens this book of Psalms in such an unexpected way. He doesn't begin with worship. He doesn't begin with prayer. He doesn't begin with the sacrifices in the temple and the songs that David sings in the sanctuary. He begins immediately with the power of influence. Turn me down just a little bit. He begins with relationships. He begins by addressing the voices that we allow into our lives. In other words, before the psalmist tells us what the righteous person does, he tells us what the righteous person doesn't do. Before he talks about delighting in God's law, he warns against delighting in the counsel of the ungodly. Before he speaks about being planted by rivers of water, he speaks of refusing to be planted among corrupt influences. Why? Because God knows something that we often tend to forget. Who is speaking into your life will eventually steer your life. The enemy doesn't always destroy people through dramatical stuff. Sometimes he does it through subtle relationships. He places the wrong voices in our ears, the wrong examples before our eyes, and the wrong influences around our hearts. And rather you believe it or not, little by little, convictions will turn into compromises. And then what you compromise turns into habits, and your habits soon become a lifestyle. This progression that we're going to explore in Psalm 1 is intentional. The psalmist says, the blessed person does not walk in the counsel of the wicked, or stand in the path of the sinners, or sit in the seat of scoffers. And watch this. Notice how he talks about a downward spiral. Because, can I tell you, sin rarely asks you to jump in all at once. I'm going to say that again. Sin rarely asks you to jump in all at once. It just simply invites you to stay a little longer than you intended. If you can't say amen, just say ouch. This is the truth of the message today. This is what I'm trying to submit and tell you today. The truth is this. Your direction in life is often determined by your associations. That's why the Apostle Paul tells us in 1 Corinthians 15:33, do not be deceived, because bad company ruins good morals. And you cannot consistently surround yourself with negativity and expect to remain hopeful. You cannot continually feed on foolish, ungodly counsel and expect to grow in godliness. Because the voices you choose today are shaping the person you will become tomorrow.
But here's the good news, church. God has not called us, watch this, to live in isolation of ourselves from the world. Jesus himself spent time with people who were sinners. But rather, watch this, he does not call us to be with them and to hang with them, but to be a person of influence to them. Because you have to be a person of influence instead of being a person that's under the wrong influence. Here it is. We are to love everyone. I'm going to say that again. We are to love everyone. We are to love everyone. We are to love everyone. We are to love everyone, serve everyone, witness to everyone, but we got to make sure that our hearts, our minds, and our values are anchored in the Word of God rather than in the wisdom of this world. So I want to ask this question this morning. What is influencing you? What is influencing you? Because the company you keep today is quietly preparing the person you'll become tomorrow. And Psalms 1 reminds us that if we want to live a blessed life, we must first choose our influences wisely. Point number one, church, you got to be careful of the company you follow. The text tells us, happy are those who do not follow, watch this, the advice of the wicked, or take the path that sinners tread, or sit in the seat of scoffers. Notice the progression in the text. The writer says that you cannot walk, you can't stand, and you can't sit with those who are not of a good influence. Why? Because watch this. Sin is never stationary. It begins when you listen to the wrong thing. Then it lingers. The next thing you know, you're living in it. See, the verbs reveal an increasing participation. The nouns reveal an increasing rebellion. He says, you cannot follow the advice of the wicked, or don't follow the advice of those who reject God's standards. He says you cannot follow or take the path that sinners tread, or those who habitually practice sin. He then says you cannot sit with those who are scoffers, or in other words, those who openly mock God and his righteousness. The blessed person refuses to allow ungodly people to become their spiritual guides. And can I tell you this morning, this ain't going to be a shouting message, but it's going to be a message that's going to help you. Not everybody deserves access to your ear. You can be cool with people. You can be friendly to everyone, but don't be influenced by everybody. Because the company you keep shapes the person you become, and the company you keep tells us a lot about who you are. Because wrong company produces wrong character. But the writer goes from telling us who not to be around to what we should be consumed by. Point number two today, he says, be consumed by the command of God. Verse 2 says, your delight should be in the law of the Lord. And on his law, you meditate on it day and night. The word but makes a dramatic contrast, because instead of delighting in worldly counsel, the righteous delight is in God's instruction. So this word law merely doesn't just refer to the commandments of God, but it is God's instruction. So the psalmist says that you should take pride, you should take satisfaction, watch this, in following what God says. I know I ain't gonna get too many shouts on that, because most of us
When God tells us something, we look at God as if he's crazy. We look at God as if he's out of his mind. When the truth is, you the one in the wrong. And you the one out of your mind. If you can't say amen, just say ouch. He says you have to delight yourself in, watch this, the obedience that you give to God. When the psalmist says you got to meditate on it, he means that there has to be a continuous ponder. That means that you have to rehearse. That means that you have to constantly repeat these things until God's truth settles into your heart. In other words, don't just read scripture, but study scripture. Don't just come on Sunday morning to hear a good sermon, but come to understand what you're hearing. Come to understand what you're reading. Come to Sunday school to gain an understanding of God's word. Come to Bible study so that you're able to understand applications and principles of his word. God does not merely want you to just be saved, but be saved and be smart. Okay, yeah, okay, I see. It's a tough crowd. I've been gone too long. I've been gone way too long. And y'all, I need you to understand that this is the principle that the psalmist is trying to get us to know. Whatever delights your heart directs your life. And too many of us have found delight in the wrong people and the wrong things. And we look up to God and ask God, why is our life so jacked up? Because your delighting, the things you delight in, is jacked up. Y'all ain't gonna help me preach up in here. Is there anybody in that can thank and praise God that he's delivered you from some jacked up situations, some jacked up people? But when you are able to understand that, if you're able to delight yourself in God, in his word, in his power, in his presence, in his strength, then you're able to live a life that's pleasing to him. Because here it is, the psalmist is trying to get us to understand that you can't consistently consume the world's wisdom and then turn around and expect to display God's character. Because what you fill yourself up with eventually forms your life. And some of us are filled with manure. Oh, I woke y'all up then, huh? Some of y'all was in these phones, but then as soon as I almost said something that you thought I was going to say, nah, not on Bill Clinton's internet. Some of y'all are filled up with so much stuff, so much hell, so much foolishness, so much unnecessary drama that God can't even begin to you. God has no space in your life because you're full of other stuff. Full of yourself. Full of crazy. Full of disobedience. And when you are full of other stuff, God has no place and no room. That's why the psalmist says you have to choose to delight yourself in God. Because God commands us that we have to cultivate godly character. Here is the thing, church. You have to work and be intentional. All right, Brother Soundman, cut me back up because they ain't paying attention. See, the problem sometimes, can I teach? The problem sometimes is not your desire, it's your intention. Because you can have the desire, but if you don't take the front foot, press, take your front foot and move forward towards being intentional, then desire doesn't mean anything. And see, too many of us are lazy Christians. The only time your Bible see you is on Saturday night when you putting it up to come to Sunday school or worship on Sunday morning. Y'all ain't gonna talk back to me. I've been here 4 years. We're celebrating 4 years in July, so I can just walk around a little bit and be informal. Because some of us are complaining about the lives that we have, and we're not thankful to God for what he's already done for us because we're not intentional.
And how do you expect God to bless you and you're ungrateful for what you already have? Y'all ain't gonna talk back to me. So the problem is not your delight, it's your intention. You got to wake up with intentions to say, hey, I'm going to be intentional in my worship. I'm going to be intentional in my prayer life. I want to be intentional in serving God. Even though hellhounds are on me, even though people are mean to me, even though I want to punch some folk in the face, I'm going to make sure that I'm intentional in inviting God into my life. I'm going to be intentional in asking God to have the power of his presence upon me. Look at your neighbor and say, be intentional. Some of y'all have been too saved too long to not be intentional. And I'm not going to hold any more people less accountable than the others. Some of y'all been walking with God for a long time and you're still not intentional. He says you have to be intentional. In order for you to gain some delight in God, you have to be intentional with how you approach God. When you are in a relationship with somebody and you want to make them happy, Pat, you're intentional in doing everything you can for them to be satisfied with you. It's the same thing with God. Because watch this. Let's flip the script. God is intentional in making sure that you got everything that you need. You got life, you got health, you got strength, a little bit of money in your pocket, some clothes on your back, shoes on your feet, gas in your car, a roof over your head. God is intentional. Because what if God wasn't intentional with your life? He says, delight yourself. Be intentional. Watch this, in God. But not only do you have to be intentional, but he says this, when you meditate on his word day and night, consistently, constantly, continuously, day and night. Some of y'all used to party in the day. Day parties ain't nothing new. I said day parties ain't nothing new. Maybe you just didn't publicly party in the day, but you started pre-gaming early in the day. So that by the time nighttime came, y'all saved, sanctified, and bougie today. Okay, I guess I ain't talking to nobody who didn't want to buy the expensive drinks in the club, so you went to the liquor store before you went to the club, got drunk before you got into the club. Y'all ain't gonna talk back to me. Ladies in free before 11. Y'all ain't gonna talk back to me. Let's just be real and let's just be honest. We in church, we in front of God. You were intentional in doing that. You got ready in the daytime to get ready to do some stuff at the nighttime. And God is saying, meditate on my word just like that, day and night. Intentional. Got to be intentional. He says, meditate on the word. Meditate on the word day and night. Because in verse 3, those who meditate on his word day and night are like trees planted by streams of water. Watch this, which yield their fruit in its season, and their leaves do not wither, and all that they do, they'll prosper. My third point I want to lift up, and I'm closing, when I tell you this, is that you got to become consistent. You got to become consistent. Notice the imagery that the psalmist uses. He says that the righteous are like planted trees. Planted suggests that God is intentional in where he put you. And then he says they're planted, watch this, they're provided for by streams of water. This is what God is trying to get us to understand. He plants you, and then he provides for you by way of streams, which means that nobody has to come and water you, but he's intentionally planted you by
streams. Because watch this, what you don't know is, even though a tree is next to a stream, if you ever notice a tree that's next to a stream, that tree is perfect. That tree is beautiful. Because its roots are deeply rooted in the ground, and the stream, the water from the stream, feeds the roots. See, that's the problem. Too many people are so worried about looking at the fruit, but they are not worried about the root. That's why you can't get upset at folk who don't celebrate you when God is blessing you. Because if they knew the roots, if they knew, because you know, roots take time to develop. Roots take time to attach to the ground. Roots take time to cultivate. If only people knew how deep your roots ran. Y'all ain't gonna talk back to me. I look good now, but baby, I had to seriously get rooted. And I thank and praise God that I'm rooted, because if I wasn't rooted, I'd be all upside your head. If I wasn't rooted, I'd be telling you where to go and how fast to go and how you can get there in 7 different ways. If I wasn't rooted, don't worry about my fruit. Look at the roots. So the streams feed the roots that people can't see. And see, folk are so caught up in seeing what you're gonna do. Seeing how you gonna respond. But they really don't know. He says, God says, I intentionally plant you as a tree by streams of water. Watch this. So that your roots are connected to a greater resource than you. A resource that you need. Watch this. Because streams are not always man-made. The psalmist is suggesting that because God is intentional about planting you by resources that nobody else, watch this, can brag about giving you. Because I've never seen nobody take water to a stream. But I've seen people take water from the stream to something else. Y'all ain't gonna talk back to me. God is basically saying, you ain't gotta wait for anybody to recognize you. You ain't gotta wait for nobody to pat you on the back. You ain't gotta wait for nobody to shout or call your name. You are planted right by the stream. And as long as I'm giving water to the stream, I'm feeding your roots and giving you life. Because the truth of the matter is, depending on the company that you keep, because see, folk will pick from the fruit. They'll pick the fruit. They'll pick the fruit. And they'll pick the fruit. I know my deaconess is going to get me about this. But I'm just going to blame this on the Holy Ghost. They'll pick the fruit. And they'll pick the fruit. And they'll pick some more fruit. And then they'll go away for a season. But then come back and pick some more fruit. And pick some more fruit. And pick some more fruit. And pick some more fruit. Best friend. Favorite cousin. Toxic ex. Family that pull on me for everything and act like they can't do nothing themselves. Ooh, that's a big one. Job. Social life. Church. Until there's nothing left. And notice, the fruit is being picked, but there's nobody that's come to water the root. So God says, the reason why I put you by the stream
The reason why you're in close proximity to me is so that after you've been picked out like this, because they're not going to pour back into you, I'm going to pour back into you. So that no matter what they pick, no matter what they take, no matter what they say, no matter how they act, I'm going to replenish you so that you can continue to be fruitful. Because God says, even though there are some folk who will use you, there are some folk who will take your fruit, there are some folk who really

God says, I'm not going to let the ignorant folk take away from the folk that really need you. So the stream is going to feed you so that no matter who picks your fruit, you'll grow and develop more fruit. Because watch this. Healthy trees don't struggle in producing fruit. And God is saying, the company you keep determines your spiritual health. And some of us have been carrying some people spiritually. And we don't want to feel bad. We don't want to hurt their feelings. But if you're hurting me, but if you're gaining off of my hurt, if you're living off of my pain, if you're profiting off of my problems, are you really the company I should be keeping? Lord, I broke my glasses. I can't see. So here we finna close. When you are rooted in God's word, your circumstances may change. I know this is going to be a photogenic moment for Maya, so you might as well take advantage, Maya. Because when you have consistent community and when you have consistent communion, it creates continual fruitness. The reason why many of you don't have any fruit is because of the company you keep. Why would I hang around folk who don't see the good in me? Why would I hang around folk who don't want to notice or recognize the transition of me becoming better? Why would I be around folk who don't honor the transformation that's taking place in my life? And that's family, friend, or foe. Your fruit is too important for people to keep picking from it. Your tree is too important for you for people to be picking from it and not at least trying to add some fertilizer somewhere. Y'all ain't gonna talk back to me. So in conclusion, as I do my best to see this, blessed people are not blessed because life is easy. They're blessed because their roots run deep. If you learn to change your company, your greatest influence will become God's word. You'll become like that tree that can't move. That's it, I'm done. That's all I got. One Friday he died. One Sunday morning, he got up with all power. And because we've got that same power he gave us, we've got the power of discernment. We have the power of choice. As a matter of fact, let me tell you this. While you're standing, the doors of the church room, let me tell you some of y'all this. Let me really empower many of you. I want you to go home this week and really take a survey of the company you keep. Because some of us got some folk that like to hide insults through jokes. And I'm talking about when your discernment is on, not just friendly banter. But some of us know, some of y'all got some so-called friends that say some shady stuff through jokes. And when it clicks in your spirit, you double guess it. But that's your discernment working. There are some folk who God has assigned. I don't know who I'm talking to. There are some folk who God has assigned to pour into you. And you won't receive it because you don't like how they pour into you.
My mentor told me a long time ago, the mentee don't always have to like how the mentor pours. But as long as you're being poured into, because too many of us pour out and don't get nothing in return. So if you want to be rooted today, if you want to be grounded, grounded in God, anchored, secured in your faith, this is your opportunity. This is your chance. This is your moment to do so right now. The door to church is open. The Bible says you confess with your mouth the Lord Jesus Christ and believe in your heart that God raised him from the dead. But at that moment you are saved. For it's with your mouth you make confession unto salvation, as with your heart you believe unto it. If that's you today, we invite you to get to know Jesus Christ.

If that's you today, we want you to come to Christ. Unchurched, unsaved, have not been baptized, this invitation is for you. Won't you come? You can come as a transfer from another church, another ministry, come by letter or Christian experience, or come as a candidate for baptism. We want you to come. Come on, give God praise for the sister who's come. Even if you're watching us in the online space, we invite you to get to know Jesus Christ for yourself. Type in the comments, "Jesus is for me," if you want to confess Christ and if you want to be saved today. Type in the comment section, "Jesus is for me." And maybe you've already confessed Christ and you're already saved, you've already been baptized. Type in the comment section, "Metro is for me." Come join a church that will love you from head to toe. A church that will do life with you. A church that'll walk with you in spiritual accountability. If that's you today, we want you to

0: Pastor Murphy and church, we have Kamaya Hart coming under Christian Experience. She wants to be rebaptized.
1: Come on, give God praise for Kamaya. You believe that Jesus Christ is Lord and Savior in your life, and you want to live for Him, and you want to rededicate your life to Him through baptism? Come on, give God praise for that. Listen, I applaud you. This is a great thing that you're doing, because what you're telling us is that God's Spirit has convicted you and that He's working in and on you to become a better person. And don't be ashamed. Some of us need to be dipped 2, 3, 4,000 times. But the fact of the matter is, you have come with an understanding and a comfortability within yourself to say, God, I'm submitting to you. So we applaud you today. That's something to be proud of. So I know we already have your information, but just for formality, I'm just going to ask you to sit right here. And Sister Bertha is going to come grab you after we do communion, take you to the junior church to get your information. And we're going to take you to the water first Sunday in August. Amen. Come on, give God praise, Metro, for Kamaya. Amen.
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Stand up. You know what's good. Keep it locked.

lights on. Days getting darker, gotta keep my brights on. 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
1: I dedicate this song to recession, depression, and

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Now I'm stronger. 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
1: I am grateful for the things that you have done.

supper, and he handed her a piece of paper he'd been writing on. And after wiping her hands on an apron, she took it in her hands and she read it, and this is what it said. For mowing the yard, $5. 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

0: person. 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
0: Come on, you waiting on me to say it. 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

Nobody gets an easy ride. 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
1: Brothers and sisters, I want to welcome you back to life. 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

from the inside. Grab it from where the pain is. Grab it from where the hurt is. Grab it from where it stings most. Pry it from the broken...

0: Oh, I love the name Jesus. 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

0: There is a prophetic word on tonight, and the Lord have impregnated new direction with the word. And the word is the sun is going to shine if you hold out. But first of all, for clarity reasons, the sun that we're talking about is not the celestial body that give off heat, nor that sun that's 92,900,000 miles away from the center of the earth. We're not talking about that sun. But the sun that we're talking about is the Son of the living God, the one who died for our sins. Some of you all may refer to him just Jehovah Jireh. Some of you all may refer to him as Jehovah Rapha. But he's the God of my soul. And I want you to know whatever you're going through, that the sun is going to shine on your behalf. Come on, New Direction. The first verse says this.
1: So many nights
0: I've cried. Anybody know what I'm talking about? You know I cried for better days. Yes, I did.
1: For better days.
0: I've prayed for. Am I talking to some real folk up in here? But through it all, come on. I know. Come on.
1: I know.
0: What do you know, Vincent? What we know is the sun is going to shine.
1: The sun is going to shine.
0: But see, I got to do something. I got to just hold out. Come on, y'all. You got to tell your spirit, man, the sun is going to shine. Come on.
1: The sun is going to shine.
0: If I hold out. That's the song. There's another significant verse that says,
1: Sometimes I feel
0: all alone. Come on, y'all. Y'all got to get with us. Oh, God, I thank you. No one around. No one's there.
1: No one around.
0: They can't comprehend the magnitude of what you're going through. But you know what? You got to tell yourself, I must endure. Come on, New Year.
1: I must endure.
0: For I know. And the nucleus of this song is the sun is going to shine. New Direction.
1: The sun is going to shine.
0: Anybody know what we're talking about? It's going to shine on your unwanted situation. Whatever you're faced with, whatever problem you're going through, you got to tell your spirit, man, the sun is going to shine until you hold out. Listen here. I like this part. See, what it says is, weeping may endure for a night. Come on. Say weeping. It may endure for a night. But you got to know that trouble don't last always.

let go. 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Because the sun, we're going back to the sun, it's going to shine. If I hold down, see, that's it. That's the nucleus of the song. That's all I got to do. I just got to hold

0: It's gonna shine. Yes, it is.
1: If I
0: that's when you worship. Worship him. That's when you worship right there. That's when we go into a worship. That's when we go into the worship. We just gotta take time and thank God for the
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Bang!

He leads me beside still waters. He restoreth my soul. 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But sometimes, the soul doesn't get the notice. It has a hole in it due to things that's happened in the past, hurt, abuse, molestation. But we want to speak to you today and tell you that God wants to heal the hole in your soul. Some people's actions are not because their spirit is wrong, but it's because the past has left a hole in their soul. May this wisdom help you get over your past and remind you that God wants to heal the hole in your soul. I have my

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Amen. Now when we pray, we want to end that with a declaration, a decree. So I'm speaking for all of you listening, starting here, starting now. The things that hurt you in the past won't control your future. Starting now, this is a new day. This is your exodus. You are officially

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There's something about that name. So I want you to listen to it.

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Something is happening right now. I feel it, y'all. 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

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He's worthy, he's worthy, he's worthy. 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What about y'all? I felt that. I felt that. 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
1: 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New Grace is joyfully pastored by the Reverend Leon B. Moorhead. We thank God that you are joining us for this broadcast, and we look forward to seeing you soon. But now, let's listen in on what's going on at New Grace.

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He's in control over everything you're going through. 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Come on, real quick. 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One more, one more, one more, one more, one more.

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We come to give God worship, to give Him praise, to give Him honor and glory. Hallelujah. What an awesome and mighty God we serve. Hallelujah. God has done it, and not we ourselves. Hallelujah. He's a great and mighty God. Woo! Hallelujah. Make His praise glorious. Hallelujah. Why are you standing? Woo, glory. Come on, let's pray, let's pray, let's pray. Father God, in the name of Jesus, hallelujah. We stand in this holy and prayed out place, God, to give you honor, to give you glory. Thanking you for everything that you've already done for us, God. Even when we were not lovable, God, you found a way to love us anyhow. Thank you, Jesus. Thank you, Lord. Thank you, Lord, for letting us see a day that we've never seen before, God. Hallelujah. Thank you for waking us up this morning. We thank you for letting your sun shine on us today. Now, God, as we go into your word, God, I pray that you will be glorified and honored, and everything that I say and do will be pleasing in your sight. I pray, Lord, that the word today will find good, soft, pliable hearts, that your word can penetrate us, God, and cause us to be better, to even be different as a result of the worship experience on today. Lord, I pray earnestly for these musicians, God, who have played skillfully today, God. Hallelujah. Honored that they're driving away any evil that would want to hinder the service today and prevent your people from hearing what it is you have for us, God. Thank you for these singers, God, who've set an atmosphere, hallelujah, to make preaching easy today. We give you honor and we give you praise, Lord. Let everybody leave with what they came to receive, God. In the name of Jesus, I pray. And everyone in agreement said, thank God. Amen. Amen. Come on, clap your hands. Hallelujah. Now, before you take your seat, do me one favor so I can feel at home. Just find two people that you didn't come to church with and tell them, I'm so glad to be in worship with you today. Come on. Come on. You don't know what people been through today. You might be the first person that gave a kind word on today. Oh, y'all gonna help me preach this today. Hallelujah. Glory. Glory to God in the highest. Hallelujah. Hallelujah. Oh, hallelujah. What a great and mighty and awesome God we serve. Hallelujah. Woo. Thank you, Jesus. Thank you, Jesus. Hallelujah. Oh, if y'all could see what I'm looking at right now, look at all the love in the room. Hallelujah. There's a lot of love in this room. Hallelujah. Thank you, Jesus. Thank you, Lord. Hallelujah. Hallelujah. Oh, we're fellowshipping type of people. Hallelujah. Yeah, you can have your seat in the presence of the Lord. I want to give honor and glory to the Lord, who He saved me in this very room. Don't get me started talking about it. Hallelujah. Your pastor, Reverend Leon Moorhead, is my new friend, my new brother. Hallelujah. God bless you, man of God. I tell you, I've been trying to catch up and following since we met, and I love

0: 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I like it. I like it. I like it. You know, we always talk about the joy of the Lord is my strength. But rarely does it come with a smile and a laugh. And for me, it creates cognitive dissonance in the people. We tell them the joy of the Lord is my strength, but we're so sour-faced all the time. It don't make sense. What you're saying is not matching what people are experiencing. And so I appreciate you, Pastor, that you let your joy show. You let it shine. It's consistent with what you're saying, and I have a great appreciation for it. Come on, celebrate him. Hallelujah. And God bless everybody. Y'all know in a setting like this, I'm tempted to call a whole bunch of names that deserve to be called, and I'm trying not to get in trouble with none of y'all. I grew up with a lot of some of y'all. I'm still scared of y'all. Oh, my God. My mind is just flooded with memories, just flooded. I mean, you know, it was Mother's Day, 1970. My mother was in the hospital, and my daddy was taking care of seeing about her. So I must have come to church with my uncle, Deacon James Rivers. I must have rode to church with him that day. And I can remember I had on a white suit. I was clean. I had on a white suit. I had a little red tie, skinny tie. And I had the little red, which y'all used to make us wear, the little flower bud. I had my Mother's Day right there. I was sitting right over in there, right in there. And I can remember when the doors of the church were open. I was 9 years old, and I got up and I walked up here, and I confessed Jesus as my Lord and Savior. Because it wasn't like I didn't know what I was talking about. They trained us here, didn't they? They trained us. Well, I knew the word. And I came and accepted Jesus as my Lord and Savior at 9 years old, Mother's Day, 1970. I need to learn what the date was on that. I don't remember. I remember it was Mother's Day, 1970. And nobody else in my household was here that day, just me. And that's been my journey. The Lord has always done important things for me spiritually when none of my family was around. He said, boy, this is between me and you. You got a great family. They taught you the word. They pushed you in the word. But this is between me and you. And matter of fact, when I preached my trial sermon, not one of my family members was there. The Lord didn't give me any notice. I got 3 minutes notice. Not 3 minutes to preach. I had 3 minutes to know that I was getting ready to preach. Yeah, my pastor came through and he gave me this strange look. You know how pastors do. They get a certain look in their eye. They're not there anymore. It's the Lord looking at you through them. And he said, tonight, you're going to bring a word. I was like, huh? Let me preface that. The meeting that we had when I acknowledged my call to the ministry, he made me wait for months and months. And finally, he said, we're going to have a meeting. I want to meet with you. I was okay. So me being studious, when we finally had the meeting, I brought my notes and my notepad. You see, kind of a studious guy. Wasn't a good student, but I was studious. Y'all let that sink in. And so I went to the meeting to take my notes. I was ready because this man was, Bishop P.A. Brooks, was a profound man of God, man of the gospel. And, you know, at that time, he was all over BET and all over the world, and the top preachers in the world would come to our church and preach. And so I'm sitting there, I'm ready, I'm taking my notes, I'm ready. And he sat me down at the end of his long table, and he looked at me, and he shuffled papers around. I'm nervously ready. He's got a library that was out of this world, and I'm sitting there, and I'm ready. And he looked at me when he sat down, and he said, son, you got to be what you want to talk about. Okay. That was the end of the meeting. I was sitting there stunned. What book should I read? What, you know, you're going to tell me how to. And he left. That was it. And about 25 years later, we were sitting together, and I reminded him of that day, and he chuckled because I think he forgotten, but he said, "That sounds like something I would say." And I said, "Well, Bishop, I just want you to know I'm still working on lesson one." And all of that is flooding my mind. And one of the greatest days of my life is also flooding my mind, because this is the place where 41 years ago I said I do. And I did, and I have. And so my wife, I know she's watching on YouTube. She couldn't be with us this morning, but I know she's watching on YouTube, and this is just a great Hallmark day for us. And half of my children are here. Half of my grandchildren are here. I got to ask them to just wave your hands. I'm embarrassing them now. They're like, "Dad, don't. Which makes me want to do it, of course. You know how that is. All right, but I do have to say this. I'm going to embarrass all y'all at one time. I want all my family and friends that I invited this morning to stand. Would you just endure? Come on, y'all. You don't be looking at me like that. Hey, don't get called out twice today. But ain't God good? God bless you, family. I love my family. I'm already into my message, in case y'all wondering. Like, boy, it's a whole lot of preliminary. Well, you missed the beginning. They did the beginning. And now, you're turning your Bibles to Galatians. The Lord does have a word for us, and I'm going to do my best to deliver it. Amen. I love it. Come on, y'all. Y'all know what to do. If you don't know what to do, do what the people in the front just did. There's some examples. God always gives you some examples, exemplars, if you will. Show us how we do it. We're going to read a few verses in Galatians 6, beginning at the first verse. And word of the Lord is blessed. In the King James Version, it says, "Brethren, if a man be overtaken in a fault, ye which are spiritual, restore such an one in the spirit of meekness, considering thyself, lest thou also be tempted. Bear ye one another's burdens, and so fulfill the law of Christ. For if a man thinks himself to be something when he is nothing, he deceiveth himself. For every man shall bear his own burden." Amen? Amen. You may be seated. So listen, let me say this. I was reminded of a time when I went to support one of my daughters. My daughter Jessica, she would be here. She's actually, I think, en route from India somewhere. She's over there representing our country, teaching wheelchair basketball. So she's doing some great things. Been over there about 15 days or so. And she was a great basketball player, and I would go to all my girls played basketball and sports and did all kinds of things. And so I rushed to go to one of her games. It was a big game. And I got there late, but I got there. And it was hard to find somewhere to park. And so, you know how people just start parking on the grass. You know how we do. We just make up stuff. And we were parking on the grass. And it had been raining. And so I went in. And when I came out, my claim to fame in our area is that I'm their father. So in Detroit, they're my kids. But when I go other places, I'm their father. And so I got out, I got in my car, and my car sunk down. It was stuck in the mud. The grass was really too wet, and the car was stuck. So I was embarrassed, and I didn't want people to know her dad was not too intelligent to park in this mud. And so I kind of just greeted people and waited as everybody was leaving. All right, yeah, that was a great game, wasn't it? Yes. I went to the parking lot, clear out. You know how we do. I'm trying to save face. And I kept trying. I'm a little stubborn. Sometimes you have to ABC me. And I just kept putting it in reverse. You know how we try to get out the snow? I thought you could do that with mud. It didn't work. It went down further. Now I'm stuck for real. So I had to call a tow truck. And when they got there, he had to call another tow truck because they had to get a winch to pull the car. I was stuck in the mud, is what I'm trying to tell you. And we all get stuck in the mud at times. You ever been stuck in the mud? We all get stuck in the mud. And at some point, there's at least six reasons why believers find themselves stuck in the mud. I'm talking about the mud of sin. Sometimes we're overtaken in a fault. All of us got faults. Raise your hand if you got faults. No, don't do it. Don't do it. Because then you'll want to tell us what your fault is. We ain't talking about all that right now. But we all have them. But the reason why we become overtaken in faults is for, I'm going to give you six quick ones. One, thinking it'll never happen to me. That's how the enemy tricks us. That's how you fall into these things. Or believing, I'm just too busy. Well, it means you're too busy. You're too busy. Living on the edge of holiness. God said, be holy for I am holy. So he's not asking you to do something he's not doing. It's not like he's just making up some punishment for us. But some of us, we want to get as close. When do holiness start? I said we want to get as close to the edge as possible. But this is how we fall into these situations and get stuck in the mud. Unhealthy relationships, especially with those of the opposite sex. Y'all know, I ain't going to go into detail. But you're already feeling me. Failure to strengthen the areas where we are weak. You know what your issues are. And you just ain't going to work on it, huh? Oh, you just ain't going to work on it. Oh, okay. All right. Okay. And this is the sixth one. Minimizing accountability. All of us need accountability partners. I have a group of friends. There's five of us. We text each other all through the week, all the time, for years, for the last 25 years or so. We message each other. We hold each other accountable. They have permission to speak into my life. I got permission to speak into their life. If they see me off, they say, hey, yo, John, what's up, man? What you doing? What's going on, man? And we all need that accountability. And when you run away from accountability, you find yourself stuck in the mud. See, all of us are vulnerable. Anybody can get stuck. If you look around, this all, you're looking at stuck people. Look at you. Look around. They stuck. You're looking at one now. I'm stuck on something. I ain't going to tell you what it is, but I got my areas of stuckedness. I also like to make up words. That's not a word. I'm telling the young people, that's not a word. Stuckedness. That's not a thing. But because we all get stuck in the mud, we are all in need of some spiritual brothers and sisters to help pull us out that mud. So today we're not going to judge anybody. Not this morning at least. Now y'all might, well, I won't stop for a minute, but you know, about 3:30, you know, I'm going to be back to judging. But those of us who are spiritual, we must exercise our faith in times of adversity. In order to make proof of your faith, you got to exercise that thing. Oh, I got faith. It's like guys trying to play basketball. Yeah, I got a jumper. You going to play with us? No, I ain't playing today. No, I be dunking. You want to go? No, I ain't. You got to make proof of your faith. Abraham went through it. Job went through it. Moses, Paul, everybody. But what I like is that James, he challenged us in James 1:27 to step up and make proof of our religious practices by saying about those, watch this, who are not in a position to do anything for us. He says here, pure religion and undefiled before God and the Father is this: to visit the fatherless and widows in their affliction, and to keep himself unspotted from the world. You see, we got a lot of us, we help people, but there's always an angle. You know, people that are willing to help, what can they do for me? What doors can they open for me? You'd be surprised how many people, they know I got different connections. Boy, they want to be my best friend. It don't take long. Sometimes I'd be like, okay, wait for it. Can you introduce me to some NBA players? The Lord called me to the NBA. Yeah, when did you get interested in sports? Last night when I heard you was connected. Stop it. But Paul gives us a beautiful strategy for helping us to restore those who are stuck in the mud. He says here, if a person is overtaken in a fault, there is a solution. The solution, according to our mini lesson today, is restoration. And restoration means to repair or replenish, watch this, gently. Everybody say gently. Gently. Gently. Some of us like to come in with a wrecking ball, man. We just, y'all know I'm telling the truth. But the requirement for those who restore is to be led of the Spirit. See, in restoration, God is glorified, the person is edified, and the devil is horrified. So how do I qualify to be on God's restoration team? I like to do that. And I know you're good people. I like to be one who restores. I like to do that. I'm glad you asked. Matthew 5, he says in the 13th verse, he says, ye are the salt of the earth. This is Jesus' words in the Sermon on the Mount. He says, ye are the salt of the earth. But if the salt have lost its savor, wherewith shall it be salted? It is thenceforth good for nothing, but to be cast out and to be trodden under foot of men. So I could go into a lot about that, but what I want to do, I want to initiate all of you into what I call God's Salt Patrol. Salt is an acronym for Saints Living as Testimonies, S-A-L-T. Saints Living as Testimonies. You see, we have to be spiritually commissioned to go get our cousins. I call all black people our cousins, so just in case. I got a lot of cousins here, but to go get our cousins, in other words, those that we are connected to, you're going to have a testimony of what God has done for you. Because how's that working for you? How's that working for you? Tell your story. Can I tell my story? Let me share with you what God did for me. I grew up in this church. I knew the word. Matter of fact, at one point, when I'm in my college years, I was chairman of the junior deacons. I mean, what an honor. I didn't want to be one. They made me one. I said, well, you're tall. You wear some nice suits. You're going to school. You're chairman of the junior deacons. I was like, I am. But soon as I said to myself, as soon as we get out of here, I'm going to the club. Lord, I needed help. And that went on and on for years. And one night, after I graduated college, which I thought that was going to make my life perfect, I fought hard. I mean, I fought hard. I wasn't a good student in high school, and I had struggles in college. In fact, at one point, I'm giving my testimony, I was stricken with something that kind of tends to run in my family. I had narcolepsy. I would just fall asleep. Fell asleep behind the wheel so many times. I'm looking around, some of my cousins know. Some of them been in the car with me. I mean, one night, see, the problem, what I didn't understand, yes, you have narcolepsy, you have trouble staying awake. Why are you trying to stay up all night at the club? I mean, there was some practical solutions that would have helped the situation. And I would fall asleep, and one night I was coming from Canada, and I was going down I-96, and the last thing I remember seeing was Tireman exit. When I came to, I was on the Livernois exit coming up to a stop, The Lord was driving my car. I mean, almost coming to a stop. Oh. So I turned down Livernois and I went, I'm going on home. And don't you know, I fell asleep again. As I turned onto my street, I fell asleep again. The Lord gave me a dream. I thought I was about to hit a pack of Greyhound dogs in my dream. And I slammed the brake in my dream to keep from hitting the dogs, and I almost plowed into my neighbor's car. And I went in. And so through that time, God was getting my attention. And one night, some friends invited me to a service. It wasn't a beautiful place like this. It was in the basement of a YMCA. I had never seen anything like this. How are you going to have church in a basement with some folding chairs, man? I'm used to this. It was beautiful. And I'm telling you, long story short, that preacher was preaching, and God started talking to me. And God said to me, I'm sick of you. See, I was stuck in the mud, and didn't really, I ain't going to tell y'all what kind of mud I was stuck in. I was stuck. And he said, I'm sick of you. You either with me or you're not. When he said, if you're not with me, I'm going to take my hedge of protection from around you. My life flashed before my eyes, and he started showing me all the shootings and different things that happened in the places where I used to love to go, and all these things that were going on around me. And God started enumerating. He said, you ain't never been shot. You ain't never even been jumped. And he started going down the list of all the things that never happened to me. You never been arrested, not because you didn't deserve it. He just went down the list of all the things that never happened to me. He said, that was me. Not because you were smart, you were slick, you were smooth with yours, you was quiet with yours. And me being me, I was like, sign me up for the protection plan. You see, Mother's Day 1970, I became a believer. But in the spring of 1984, I became a belonger. See, there are many who believe, but they ain't trying to be discipled. They're not trying to be disciplined. They're not trying to give their whole heart to the Lord. But in order for us to pull people out of the mud, you got to be spiritual. You can't be spiritual if you're just a believer. See, when Jesus was giving his Sermon on the Mount, there were disciples sitting close to him, but there were people on the outskirts as they sat on the hillside. They was just checking it out. You know how we do. I was just checking church out because, you know, even after I believed, I'm trying to get all the way in it. You know, just coming from the club in the morning, I just come on to Sunday school, you know. I get a nap in between service in the club. I was on the outskirts, but guess what? Even on the outskirts, that word is still will penetrate and do what God sent it to do. And so the spiritual ones are the ones with the fruit of the Spirit. Galatians 5 and 22 says, but the fruit of the Spirit is love, peace, joy, forbearance, kindness, goodness, faithfulness, gentleness, self-control. Against such things there is no law. So here's the caveat of being on the salt patrol. Because y'all all been deputized. You're on the salt patrol. Look at somebody and say, I'm on the salt patrol. Saints as living testimonies. I got it. God has done some things for you. If I gave you the mic, you can tell the wonderful things that God has done for you. I'm looking at some of your faces. I want to tell your testimony, but that ain't my job. But always keep focused that as you're trying to pull somebody out the mud, that this could be you. This could be you. So you never get high-minded and start looking down on people in their situations. It could be you. And then I want you to consider the way you would want to be treated if it was you. Y'all know what we like to do. I'm going to keep it real. Yeah, keep it real. That means I'm about to say something negative. Y'all do know that, right? As if real can't be positive. Y'all crazy, man. In other words, what I'm saying, we know the golden rule, treat people. How? The way you want to be treated. But can I challenge you with the platinum rule? know, platinum is always worth more than gold. We got to learn how to treat people the way they want to be treated. Maybe what you like, they ain't into that. Maybe for you, somebody yelling at you, that's your style. But they might not like that. So we have to learn to treat people the way they want to be treated. Let me conclude this for you. Galatians 5 and 14 says this. Rather, use your freedom to serve one another. I'm reading from the Message and for my Bible scholars. They don't say that. Yes, it did. The one I'm reading say that. Now, you read yours, and we'll compare notes later. He said, rather, use your freedom to serve one another in love. That's how freedom grows. For everything we know about God's word is summed up in a single sentence. Love others as you love yourself. But I got to give you some more words. I'm a Bible preacher. I'm sorry, y'all. But in John 13, 34, and 35, the Message says it this way. Let me give you a new command. Love one another in the same way I loved you. You love one another. This is how everyone will recognize, watch this, that you are my disciples. When they see the love you have for each other. There's a lot of love in this room, y'all. That's why I put y'all on the salt patrol. Luke 6, 31, he says this way. This is so beautiful. Here is a simple rule of thumb for behavior. Ask yourself what you want people to do for you. Then grab the initiative and do it for them. If you only love the lovable, do you expect a pat on the back? Run-of-the-mill sinners do that. If you only help those who help you, do you expect a medal? Garden variety sinners do that. If you only if you only give for what you hope to get out of it, do you think that's charity? The stingiest of pawnbrokers do that. Love your cousins enough to pull them out of the mud. But you must be spiritual to do it. So remember that God is a spirit, and they that worship him must worship him in spirit and in truth. What you mean? They must worship him, mean to serve, honor, and reverence him, and do it in spirit and in truth. Can I substitute the word truth? Do it in reality, not in form or fashion, in reality. Finally, I want you to remember that all of us are in a position to restore, or we need to be restored. You one or the other at every moment. You're either in a position to restore somebody, or it's your turn to be restored. But through his divine providence, God has made a way for us to be redeemed. Through time and eternity, watch this, God saw you in your situation before it ever happened. So what you're going through ain't no surprise to God. You ain't got to tiptoe to God and try to explain, well, God, what had happened? He like, man, I been knew this was going to happen. But he also been knew how he was going to bring you out. Ooh, I heard my mother correcting my English, but it just felt better to say it that way. Sorry. That's what my grandson says all the time when he do something. He says, sorry. I'm sorry, y'all. The joy of the Lord is my strength. But I'm going to sit down as I just share this with you. God wants to restore your joy. He does. He wants to restore your joy. He wants to restore your health. He really does. He wants to restore your marriage. He's able to restore your marriage. He's willing to restore your relationship with your children. His hand is outstretched this morning because he's just ready to do something miraculous and wonderful for you. My dear mother said this. She wrote the foreword to one of my books that's so powerful. It's called Anchored, Strength in Hard Times. So I asked Mom, I said, Mom, can you write the foreword? And she dropped a nugget. As she was talking about how you get strength in hard times, one part she shared, she said, we have to be like a baby. She said, when a baby needs something, they just lift their hands. They might not have the language yet, but they just lift their hands. And the father or the mother or the caregiver, they know what the baby wants. That baby wants to be picked up and wants to be caressed and cared for. So what am I saying? Earlier, I asked you all to lift your hands. I told you I was already in my message. I asked you to lift your hands because there is a God and the Son is Jesus. He wants to lift you up right from where you are, right in the middle of your situation, lift you up out that mud. And he don't care that you got mud all over you. He ain't tripping about his clothes. You know how we be tripping. We're going to help them. But God wants to pick you up with everything you got on you and pick you up and just hug you and just tell you how much he loves you, how much he cares for you, and how safe you are in his arms. So I don't know who needs to be picked up this morning. But I know this. I know that God is able and he's willing. And he sent his son, Jesus, to die for our sins, that all of these blessings and benefits can be made available to you. All of them. There's a lot of love in the room. I'm not talking about from us toward each other, because sometimes that love is just like. Sometimes we just like each other. A lady told me that one time. She said, "Wow, I love you, but I don't like you." I said, "Well, you keep hanging around me, you're going to like me too, because I'm going to treat you so good, you're going to have to change your position." But there's a God in heaven who's been waiting on this day, and I just want somebody to have the day that I had on the day when I went from a believer to a belonger. God pulled me out. Listen, the man that was preaching don't even know that his message pulled me out the mud. I'd never seen him before and never seen him since. Couldn't tell you his name. He was a guest speaker, like I'm a guest speaker. You might not see me no more. But I believe God sent me here to set somebody free this morning. And so I'm not one for a lot of hoopla. Lord, I told him. And so, if that's you, I'm not going to embarrass nobody. Just lift your hand right where you're sitting, just so I can know. Praise God. Praise God. Hallelujah. Praise God. Hallelujah. Hallelujah. Come on, the saints should be rejoicing. You're either in a position to restore or you need to be restored. You can't be both. Come on now. Come on now. I just want to pray this prayer with everybody, but particularly those who have acknowledged that they're ready to be pulled out the mud. And then I'm going to let New Grace do it however you do it. Bow your heads. Lord God, we thank you and praise you, give you honor and give you glory because you are worthy. Lord, I thank you that your word has accomplished what you sent it to do. My assignment is complete, Lord. Hallelujah. I thank you, Lord, that your children have lifted their arms, lifted their hands, opened their hearts to receive the blessing, the eternal blessing that you have for their lives, God. Lord, my prayer is that you would stand up in them right now, even in this moment, God. Stand up big in their life, God. Let this be a day that they will remember for all eternity, God. It's the day that you wrapped your loving arms around them and pulled them out of their situation, God, changing their heart, even their nature. Give them the ability to stand in the face of the adversity that's causing them discomfort today, God. That even as they stand in it, God, they're not standing alone, God, but you're walking in the fire with them. I thank you for those who have come and those who have heard the word. I pray that this word will stick with your people, not just today, but even in the days to come, Lord, that you bring back to their remembrance something that was said, a scripture that was read, a song that was sang, that it would stir up the gift in them, God, that they would be empowered to pull people out of the mud, God, because you love us even when we're unlovable. Give us that same ability, God, and I'm going to give you praise, honor, and glory for it in Jesus' name. Amen. Amen. Amen. Amen. Come on, clap your hands for the Lord. God is good.
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3: The first app that I want to talk to you about is in Matthew 4:19. Jesus just called his disciples to follow him, and then he says to them, come, follow me, and I'll make you fishers of men. Now, you have to get that picture in your head because it's very important. Jesus is talking to some of the most experienced fishermen around. I mean, these guys knew all about fishing. Their life experience was all around fishing. They were so knowledgeable on the subject. They took pride in it. They were confident about fishing. To them, fishing was a profitable business. They were good at it. But then Jesus comes in and he gives them a new app. Relating to their business, but it's a new app. This app is not only new to them, it is a new lingo. It is a new paradigm, and it's a new worldview altogether from that which they grew up with. Imagine a person who's never seen an iPhone and you hand him one that's filled with different kind of apps and say, use this. What are you talking about? Now remember, these fishermen, the disciples of Jesus, they grew up with certain prejudices in their lives. They grew up with a whole bunch of superstitions. They grew up with very different view of this app that they'd been challenged by Jesus giving to them. And if Jesus said, follow me and I'll make you fishers, isn't that great? That means we're going to get more fish, you make more money, that we're going to be blessed and all that stuff. But that's not where it stops. Fishers of men. That's the new app. Now let me testify to you that in many ways, no matter how powerful a person may be, no matter how famous or well-respected a person may be, no matter how rich a person may be, whenever you take on something new, whenever you are taken out of that which is familiar to you, whenever you're taken out of that which is comfortable to you, you're going to feel helpless. You feel like a little child. And that's not very comforting. Perhaps there's no greater application to this, what I'm telling you, than when you learn a new language. You become a child again when you learn a new language. Ask me, I can tell you that. I know what I'm talking about. Because you stutter, you mutter, and you don't pronounce it well, and people correct you, and all that stuff. You become like a little child. And that is why people don't want to learn new things. They don't want to look like children. I am convinced personally, after all these years in ministry, that this is why very few Christians are growing in their Christian faith. They don't want to receive new challenges. They don't want to accept new challenges from the Word of God. They don't want to grow, because in growing, you stumble and you fail. Then you get up and you go again, and you stumble and you get up again. And they don't want to do that, because they do not want an app on their spiritual iPhone that they cannot control, that they do not know how to use, and they don't want to learn how to do it. And I dare say that is the reason why so many Christians would rather stay with what is known. They would rather not be stretched in their Christian life. They would rather not risk being snubbed or maybe even rejected altogether. They would rather just go to church, maybe even attend a Bible study or a small group or something, and read their Bible, and perhaps go to a prayer meeting, especially if they need something from God, and they just leave it at that. But to learn a new app, a new application, that's challenging. And that's why they miss out on the blessing. They miss out on the blessing. The truth is this. Every one of Jesus' apps, as we're going to be seeing throughout the series of messages, every one of them is challenging. Every one of them. That's why they're the source of growth. Listen, every time you make a decision that you're going to obey and serve the Lord Jesus Christ with all your heart, you will be challenged. Every time you attempt in growing in Christ-likeness, you will be challenged. Not possibly, you will be. But here's the good news. Before he told them, "I'll make you fishers of men," he said what? "Follow me." You see, that's the secret. I'm fond of telling a story from my own life, the one and only experience I had in fishing. Back in the 90s, Sam Ayoub walked into my house and he announced, "We are going fishing." I said, "What is that we, Kamasabi?" He said, "You and I." My first reaction, I can't tell you. I mean, I still remember it as if it's today. I still remember the feeling that came upon me. This is a new app for me. I don't know anything about fishing. I've watched people fish only for a few minutes, and I don't have the time to fish. And all of my protest meant nothing to Sam. He just waits until you say yes. And so he said, "We're going to fish for 3 days." Now, I thought we were going to drive to a lake somewhere and do some fishing. He said, "3 days in Canada." Well, I loved the man so dearly, and I did not know what to do, and finally I gave up. He called that fishing place a resort. Well, all of my phobia that some of you are aware of about camping came upon me. And I thought it's going to be a camping thing. And I know you hear me joke about that, but I have to confess to you, I started agonizing for the whole week. And it seemed to pass quickly. And so we landed in Minneapolis. Then we drove 3 hours across the Canadian border to Lake La Croix. It's a huge lake. I didn't even know it existed. And I must admit, it was better than I expected. It was a nice place. I mean, it was not luxury, but it's okay. Comfortable bed, comfortable room, nice people serving. And then we get up in the next morning and everything is ready. We got a nice boat and a native Canadian guide in the boat. And we got, and it looked good. And I said, "Okay, I'll give this a shot." And so we go to a certain spot. I mean, remember, this native Canadian knew that lake like the back of his hand. So we got to a certain spot and he stops the boat. He said, "Okay, this is a good place to fish." And then, to my surprise, because I was walking, you know, basically I had nothing. I didn't have anything in my hands. They had everything there in the boat. They all arranged everything. And this guide takes the bait, puts it on the hook, hands me the line. I didn't have to do a thing. He said, "Sir, just throw it in the water." I threw it in the water. I could do that. lo and behold, within just a few minutes, I got a tug. And they said, you got a fish, you pull, pull. I said, well, tell me how. He said, just do this. And so I did this. And it was a huge walleye fish. It really was. And listen, this is not a fishing story because my ego is not tied up to this stuff. I mean, it just reminded me of that Texan, you know, who was talking to his friend about this big 24, 25-pound bass. And he was describing the effort of rearing it in. And finally, his friend said to him, he said, did it put up a fight? He said, yep, not half as much as a 10-pound grasshopper I caught it with. But this is not a fishing story. To my utter surprise, to Sam's excitement, we get this big thing in there, and he takes pictures. He said, they're not going to believe this. They're not going to believe this. I said, don't you show that to anybody. Question. Why was I reluctant to go fishing with Sam? My ignorance about fishing. My fear of the unfamiliar. Probably, I haven't really analyzed it, but probably fear of failure, that I stink at it. All I knew, that once I caught that one fish, I became an overnight success. What made the difference? What made the difference? Sam. He made the difference. He knew where to go. He knew which guide to get. He knew, I mean, he had past experience, he had past knowledge, he's been there before, he understood things, he's a who, what, where. He knew all of that. He got that all taken care of. Once I placed myself in Sam's hand, I became an overnight success. I became successful in something that up to this point in my life, I knew nothing about, I was intimidated by, I was afraid of. I want you to hear me right, please, because in a far greater, far deeper, far higher way, this Jesus app that he is giving to every one of us who are claimed to be the disciples of Jesus Christ, this app says, follow me. And the secret of your success in fishing for men and women, boys and girls, your secret is following him. That is the secret of not only success, but fulfillment. That's the secret of having confidence in being fishers of men. That is the secret of overcoming fear, anxiety, and concern about your reputation and everything else for fishing for people. I hear people like you do who glibly say, I'm a follower of Jesus Christ, particularly politicians on both sides of the aisle. I'm a follower of Jesus Christ. I want to scream at the television and say, do you know what you're saying? Do you know what that means? Being a follower of Jesus Christ means that you are willing to abandon yourself completely to him. Is to place his will, his word, his command above all else in life. To be willing to sacrifice anything for his sake. To be willing to place him above all your needs and above all your wants and above all of the things that you're facing. To be willing to trust him no matter what crushing circumstances you're going through. Follow me. And then I'll make you fishers of men. This trust is illustrated in the words of Jesus here and now in Matthew 16:25. Matthew 16:25, listen to what Jesus said. Whoever wants to save his life will lose it, but whoever loses his life for my sake will find it. Beloved, this is a paradox of all paradoxes in the scripture. What is Jesus saying? He is saying that in saving others, we lose ourselves. In losing ourselves,

opposite of what is in our culture today, this lunacy, this crude notion that the survival is for the fittest. Contrary to our culture, it is follow me first, then the app becomes easy. In fact, the app becomes joyful. And you notice Jesus did not say, follow me and I'll make you hunters of men, or follow me and I'll make you persuaders of men, or follow me and I'll make you marketers to men, or follow me and I'll make you teachers of men. He didn't say that. You say, well, why? The answer is much simpler than you think. He was relating this new app to their experience. All they knew is fishing. And he's no use telling them about hunting or anything else, because all they know is fishing. So he brings a new app to their experience. And that's exactly what Jesus does for every one of us today, every one of his disciples. That's what he brings, this app to everyone. He says, wherever you are, wherever he placed you, whatever your profession may be, whatever your social status is in life, use that to tell others about Jesus. I read the statistics the other day that says 95% of those who call themselves Christians never share Christ with others. 95%. And then I thought of the history of the church and how God again and again had to intervene in order to get back his people back to applying this app in their life, to apply this app in their churches. It's the story of the church over and over and over. And God had to do it. He had to intervene. MacArthur tells a story about a dangerous seacoast where shipwrecks were commonplace. There were frequent occurrences. And the village community built a crude hut, little hut, with a very simple boat in it. And the village population were all volunteers. Every time they hear the siren, there's a shipwreck. They run out of their homes and they get into that boat and they go out and they rescue lives and they bring them back home. Save so many as they could. These selfless people, they did this day or night. It didn't make any difference. They saved lives whenever the opportunities came. And after a while, they became famous for the rescuing operation. They became well known for it. And some of the members said, let's invite some of those who have been rescued to come and join us. And they did. And many came and became a large operation of rescuing those who come into the shipwreck. Always eager to go out and save lives. Always, always, always. They sacrificed time. They sacrificed money. They sacrificed effort. And this station grew and grew. And then they decided to hire professional rescue workers so that they can rest a little bit. Don't go out as often. And they got professional rescue workers, paid rescue workers. And then as time go by, they become unhappy with the shabby looking shed, hut. And they wanted to build a larger, a much more comfortable building, a nicer building. And they did. After a while, the station became a very popular hanging out place. People would come and they'll have tea and coffee and chat and talk about life in general and become a great social experience. Some of them had a great idea. And they said, we need to even improve and enlarge this building even more. They did. So they built a bigger and nicer building. The next thing, some of the members began to enjoy the fellowship, enjoy the social life. Forgot about rescuing. They said, that's for the professionals. Let the professionals do it. We hire them. That's what we pay them for. And in time, very few members were insistent on going out and rescuing people as they have done in the past. One day, a large

0: large ship wrecked right there in front of them. And so the professional rescuers went in and they tried to save as many people from the frozen water as they could. And in doing so, they messed up that beautiful building. They messed the furniture. They messed it all up. And the members were very upset about that. And so in the next membership meeting, the members voted to suspend their life savings activities altogether. The reason? It was disturbing the social life of the club. Few brave souls tried to speak up and remind them, this is the very reason for our existence. This is the very reason why we're here. This is the very reason why we have a building. But these few members were outvoted, and they were told that if you want to have a life-saving operation, go down the street and build another one. And so they did. And in time, that building also got better and bigger. So some were pushed out to build another one and build another one. Until today, according to that Scottish eyewitness, he said, if you look at that coast, you see it dotted with beautiful buildings for social life. Shipwrecks still happen. They're still frequent occurrence in those terrible waters. But now, people drown instead of being rescued. Beloved, this is the sad history of the Church of Jesus Christ. In fact, it's from the very beginning, It's human nature. We want to be comfortable. We want to stay with the familiar. We don't want to be challenged by a new app. We don't want to do this and we don't want to do that. In fact, if you read in the book of Acts, in one breath it says that they grew in number and enjoy the fellowship of one another. And then the next says, the Lord sent persecution in order to scatter them so they can take the word of the gospel out to the neighboring, to Smyrna, to othermost parts of the world. Why does God have to do that in order to get us to apply this important, all-important application that He is giving to every one of His children? It's easier to enjoy the cozy fellowship than to be challenged to go out of our comfort zone. And I want to tell you, listen to me very carefully. I'm getting ready to close. This is important. When we give up the noblest, the purest, the truest work of the church of saving souls, of being fishers of men, we lose sight of who we are. We lose sight of who we are as the Church of Jesus Christ.
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0: Today we have a media that is so hostile toward righteousness. It really is. Open your eyes. They mock the righteous. They blaspheme the righteous. They insult the righteous. But they do that out of ignorance. They really do. They don't understand that if they did not have the righteous living in the midst of this society, this world would not be livable.
1: 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More later. Right now, though, Dr. Michael Youssef's challenging series, Jesus Has an App for You.
0: When Steve Jobs, the founder of Apple Computer, died, the headlines basically heralded him as a world changer. The man who changed the world is dead. And every one of us who use computers, and use Apple computers particularly, are very grateful to all these wonderful things that he come up with. And we're grateful for that. But here is the undisputable biblical truth. Changing the way we live for the better is wonderful and is great, but it's hardly worth changing. Changing the destiny of men and women, boys and girls, from hell to heaven, that's world changing. And when Jesus looked at his disciples and he said to them, "You are the salt of the earth, you are the light of the world," he was saying, "Then I'm going to give you an opportunity to be true world changers. I'm going to give you an opportunity to give up your small ambitions and become world changers. I'm going to give you the opportunity to transform the destinies, the eternal destinies of men and women, boys and girls, from hell to heaven. I'm going to give you the opportunity to change the eternal destiny of many. I'm going to give you the opportunity to give many people, millions of people, true peace of mind, true security, what's really secure, to give them joy unspeakable and fulfillment in life, to give them confidence in their new identity in Christ, to give them contentment in life." In fact, when Jesus said those words to the disciples, "You are the salt of the earth and the light of the world," he did not make that statement in a vacuum. He did not make that statement just out of the blue. He said this only after a whole series of what we call the Beatitudes. Blessed are you, blessed are you, blessed are you. Turn with me, please, to Matthew chapter 5. This chapter is known as the Sermon on the Mount. It is known as the greatest sermon that's ever preached, known as the Beatitudes, where Jesus said, "Blessed are you, blessed are you, blessed are you." So who are the salt of the earth? All the church-going folks? No. All the professing Christians? No. All those who claim to be followers of Jesus? No. The salt of the earth are those who are poor in spirit, those who hunger for righteousness, those who are pure in heart, those who are peacemakers, those who gladly suffer for Christ's sake and for his name's sake, those who rejoice when they are insulted because of their faith in Jesus Christ. That's who the salt of the earth are. Why did Jesus choose salt? Back then, salt was so highly valued. It would be like a precious stone today. Today, salt and light are just commodities that we take for granted. But back then, salt was so valuable that Roman soldiers preferred to receive their wages in salt. They would protest, they would revolt against Rome if they were not given enough of the salt ration. And that's why where we get in the English word, the word salary, which you get, you know, the income you get, the salary, it comes from the word salt money. In the Jewish culture, salt was equally valued. Let me give you just some of the importance of salt in the Old Testament and in the times of Jesus. Just a few. First, it was used for healing and cleansing. 2 Kings chapter 2, verse 20. Secondly, salt was used as a symbol of binding a contract. When you make a contract, you take salt and you dip bread in it and you eat it. Even when people reconcile, they still do that in the Far East today. When they have reconciliation, they bring a plate of salt and they take bread and they dip it in it and they eat it. So we ate salt together. It means we've reconciled with each other. And that's a sign of a covenant. In fact, you find that in Leviticus chapter 2, verse 13. It was used to whiten the clothes. It was used to stop bleeding. It was used as a stain remover. It was used to melt ice. It was used to season food. It was used to preserve and keep food from rotting. It was used as antiseptic. It was used to stimulate appetite, as in Job 6:6. And this is just a partial list of how important salt was to the Old Testament, to the hearers of Jesus of that first century. Just like a computer app, there are certain things you have to do, there are certain steps you have to follow to download an app. And when Jesus began this app, he began by giving them the steps of being salt. How to get there? He gave them the credential of becoming world changers. You don't just automatically turn into salt, you become a salt. Something else I don't want you to miss here before I really get to the message. Jesus is assuming that the person who is salt is living those beatitudes. Poor in spirit, hunger and thirst for righteousness. All these things, that's assumed that you follow these, you become salt. The second thing Jesus is saying, that you don't need a whole lot of salt because you don't need a whole lot of salt to keep food from rotting. And you've heard the saying, a little bit of salt goes a long way. That is true here. This is understood here. And the Lord was saying, it does not take a stadium packed with fans to become a world changer. It does not take majority vote to become a world changer. It does not take a clever marketing for Jesus to become a world changer. It does not take clergy with funny robes to become world changers. It does not take a powerful politician to be a world changer. It does not take a computer geek or a computer genius, whichever way they want to call them, to be a world changer. What it takes for the changing of the world is for men and women, who are boys and girls, who are sold out to Jesus Christ. That is the truth here. In fact, modern critics of the Bible, some clever people, you know the people I'm talking about? They know better than Jesus. Oh, we have a lot of those. They know a lot better than Jesus, the creator of the world. And they said, oh, Jesus is wrong. Salt never loses its saltness. And in many ways, they're right. But they never even understood what Jesus is saying in context here. Does a salt always stay salt? Sure. Yes. It cannot be anything else. Yes. But how can a salt lose its saltness? How? Very simply, by getting it mixed up with lookalike substance. You mixed up and it loses its effectiveness. That's the only way salt loses its saltiness. And that's what Jesus is really saying here. That the way to lose the impurity is by getting mixed up with other things. As a matter of fact, this was a huge problem to first century folks, because unscrupulous salespeople of selling salt, they would go and find white substance that looks like salt, and because it's so expensive, because it's so valuable, they'll mix it up, and that's the buyers would go in and they have to taste the salt first before they buy. They can tell if it's lost its saltiness by being mixed up with other contaminants. You see, that's how people will lose their saltiness, getting mixed up with contaminants. That is how salt loses its effectiveness. That is how salt loses its saltiness. How can a Christian lose his or her saltiness? Listen to me very carefully, please. By placing one foot in the world and one foot with Christ. By allowing contamination of sin to dwell in us and dilute your life. By silencing the convicting voice of the Holy Spirit again and again and again until we become dull of hearing. By quenching the Holy Spirit and by grieving the Holy Spirit. By rationalizing sin in our lives and blame somebody else. And this person did this, that's why I'm where I am. By refusing to believe that Jesus can set the captives free from whatever addiction they are into. That contamination causes the salt to lose its saltiness. So how do you download this app? Four different ways I want to share with you very quickly. The first way is to become an antiseptic. In giving the disciples this app, and Jesus asked them to get to download it, he is assuming that the world is rotting. Why would you need a salt if the world is not rotting? Because there's something seriously wrong with the world. Jesus said, you have to have salt, and you are that salt. Because of the decaying element within society that's caused by sin, that caused it to rot. And therefore, he's assuming that therefore salt is needed. And that's where the faithful believers who hunger for righteousness come in. They are going to come and serve as antiseptic. Back then, salt would keep food from rotting. Had no freezers, no refrigerators, none of these modern conveniences we all take for granted. So if they took away salt from food, it would rot overnight, literally overnight. Why is Jesus saying, and what is he saying here? He's saying those few believers who hunger for righteousness, who hunger after God, who thirst for God, those few believers who are not worried about what names people call them because of their faith in Jesus Christ, those few believers who are sold out to Jesus Christ, they will serve as antiseptic in society and they keep it from rotting altogether. Beloved, I'm convinced of this. Only in heaven will we understand how salt, that is the righteous, those who hunger, who thirst for righteousness, are really preserving the world from becoming hell on earth. We see a little glimpse of it here and a little glimpse of it there around the world. And the reason it is not rotting altogether is because those salt of the earth. Second, salt creates thirst. And that's why Jesus said to the Samaritan woman, if you drink from this water, you'll thirst again. But if you drink the water I give you, talking about salvation, you will not thirst again. When we are walking in Christ's righteousness, not ours because we have none, but when we walk in Christ's righteousness, some people are going to get thirsty by the salt, which is our lives. I have a precious friend who's, I love this man so dearly, he's not a believer. I'll pray for him. Precious man. And I know he genuinely loves me. And I genuinely love him. On numerous occasions he has said to me, I would give anything to have what you have. I'm praying for him as well as share Christ with him. I want you to hear me right, please. This is important. It is a medical fact that without a proper percentage of salt in the body, we can be dehydrated or even death is caused. So the certain percentage of salt must be there. And that is why we are to create thirst on the part of some. But the third use of this app that Jesus gives us, that salt can be very painful when it falls on an open wound. Listen to me, that's why I am very slow. I really am. I'm extremely slow to get angry or disappointed even when I'm called every name in the book in the cyberspace world. And I'm told there's a lot of them. God bless them. Why? Because while righteousness is creating thirst on the part of some, that same righteousness stings hard when it lands on an open wound. The wound of sin and rebellion against God's design for humanity. The wound of disobedience to God's principles that He has set in place for the good of society. The wounds of anger and hate toward righteousness and love. The wounds of rejection of God's one and only plan to come to Him and trying to come to Him their way. The wounds of the offense of the gospel itself. And when salt hits that open wound of rebellion against God, stings. Sadly, there are many professing Christians who see these wounds and they look the other way. After all, everybody wants to be liked, right? That's just natural. That is why it is supernatural. Blessed are you when they insult you, but then you rejoice in the middle of that insult. That's supernatural. Remember this. Salt would sting the wound before it heals it. Folks don't want to pay the price of stinging the world so that the world might turn to Christ and be healed. The Apostle Paul said in 2 Corinthians chapter 2, verse 15 and 16, "For we are to God the aroma of Christ among those who are being saved and those who are perishing." In one, we're creating thirst, and the other one, we're creating a sting. To the one, we are the smell of death, and to the other, fragrance of life. Who is equal of the task? But there is a fourth use of this app that Jesus gives the disciples in Matthew 5, and that is seasoning and preserving. Whether the world understands this or not, doesn't matter. Whether the society accepts what I'm going to tell you or even see it, I doubt it, or not, it doesn't really matter. But godly disciples are making this world a better place to live in. They can't see it. 2 Thessalonians, the Apostle Paul talked about how in the last days when the restrainer withdrew, we withdraw the restrainer of sin, when the believers are taken to heaven, this earth will become hell. Today we have a media that is so hostile toward righteousness. It really is. Open your eyes. They mock the righteous. They blaspheme the righteous. They insult the righteous. But they do that out of ignorance. They really do. They don't understand that if they did not have the righteous living in the midst of this society, this world would not be livable. Colossians 4:6, Paul said, "Let your conversation be always full of grace, seasoned with salt, so that you may know how to answer everyone." We talk about the salt of the earth. We're referring to kind of good people, salt of the earth. Who are really the salt of the earth? Those who seek to be Christ-like. Those who are committed to speaking the truth in love. That's who the salt of the earth is, according to Jesus. Today, sadly, much of the earth's salt has lost its saltness. How? By being mixed up and diluted by lookalike substance. But here's the good news. Sodium chloride is a very stable chemical compound, which means it's resistant to any attack. Isn't that a good news? That when you are living and walking in righteousness, you are resistant to attack. The only thing that weakens your effectiveness is getting mixed up with the world's contaminants. When you stay pure in the righteousness of Jesus Christ, you are invincible. That's the good news. Can I get a witness? Amen. The only thing that weakens your effectiveness is when impurities contaminates your life. And when salt is contaminated, it becomes useless. No, as a matter of fact, it becomes dangerous. You can't use it as a fertilizer because it will kill the plant. The only thing that is left for it to be used is tossed out in the streets. Back then they didn't have asphalt, of course. And the way they made the roads harder from dust, they throw this bad contaminant salt on the ground. And as people walk on it, as animals walk on it, they compound it and make it hard. In the early church, some segment of the early church, and as you read in history, there were some people who required a repentant Christian. I'm not talking about a sinner coming to Christ, but somebody who was a Christian and turned away from Christ and came back to the church, that he would lie in front of the church and he would say those words, "Trample upon me, who am salt which has lost its savor." But thank God you don't have to do any of this. All you need to do is come to the throne room of God and say, "Lord Jesus, I've allowed my life to be contaminated with all sorts of junk from the world. Lord God, forgive me. I have allowed my life to be mixed up with things that are not appropriate for a child of the living God. Please forgive me." And the Lord will be more than delighted to forgive you and restore you to being salt.
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And we're standing here only because you made a way. 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
1: Welcome to Metropolitan Baptist Tabernacle. We're more than a church. We are family.

Thank you, Lord, for all that you've done for me. Won't you stand with me this morning?

So good to see our very own Sister Cassandra back with us for today. Come on, give God praise for Cassandra. And I would say little Nas, but she's not so little. Lord have mercy. We certainly praise God for you. We thank God for God gracing you to be here with us. And thank you for bringing the hot weather from Florida with you as well. Amen. Grab the hand of a neighbor. Grab the hand of a neighbor. Grab the hand of a neighbor. Squeeze it real tight. You don't know what your neighbor has gone through this week. You don't know how many tears, frustrations, worries, how their confidence has gone up and down, what has kept them up overnight, what's bothering them. But we're holding hands today to give reassurance that what happened this past week, even what happened last night, in this moment, we're not going to worry about it. We're not going to stress about it. We're not going to think about it, because our focus is now going to be in the Word of God. You holding their hands symbolizes that we are getting ready to search through the scriptures together, that we're going to find encouragement together, that we're going to shout together, we're going to cry together. But more importantly than anything, we're going to hear from God, and God is going to move on us together. Father, in the name of Jesus, we thank you right now for what you are about to share with us from your holy and righteous word. Father, I pray now that you give me the words to say. Help me to preach not what I want to say, not what we want to hear. But God, give us a word that you want us to know and most of all live by. God, do what you do best and speak to us. Meet us at our point of need. And Father, we'll be mindful and careful to give your name the praise, honor, and glory, because you deserve it. It's in Jesus' name we pray. Amen. While you're standing, turn with me in your Bibles to Psalm 1. Psalm number 1. For this entire summer, under the Lord's direction, and if he says otherwise, we're going to be exploring the book of Psalms. We're going to call this series Summer in the Psalms. And over these next 9 to 10 weeks, we want to look at songs of Psalms that will help get us through and see how we're not only divinely connected to God, but humanly connected to God. And I ask for your prayers that God will give us strength to share in this wonderful series. Psalm 1, beginning at verse 1 and concluding our reading at verse 3. I'll be reading from the New Revised Standard Translation, But if you have a book or an app that says Bible on it, you should be just fine. Psalm 1 says this: happy, and some translations say blessed, are those, watch this, who do not follow the advice of the wicked, or take the path that sinners tread, or sit in the seat of scoffers. Verse 2, but their delight is in the law of the Lord, and on his law they meditate day and night. Verse 3, our concluding verse says, they are like trees planted by streams of water. Planted by streams of water, which yield their fruit in its season, and their leaves do not wither. Watch this, in all they do, they prosper. I'm going to say it, read verse 3 again. They are like trees planted by streams of water,
which yield their fruit in its season, and their leaves do not wither. In all they do, they prosper. I want to preach on the subject today, the company you keep. Look at your neighbor and say, neighbor, watch out for the company you keep. Have you ever heard the saying, show me your friends and I'll show you your future? There is more truth in that statement than many of us realize. The people closest to us have a way of shaping us. They influence how we think, how we talk, what we value, what we tolerate, and ultimately who we become. You may not intend to become like the people around you, but over time, influence has a way of leaving its fingerprints on your life. The company you keep influences your conversations, because before long, you're talking like the people you're around. It influences your convictions, because repeated exposure has a way of normalizing what once bothered your conscience. It influences your character, because habits, attitudes, and values are often caught before they're taught. And eventually it influences your conduct, because what's in your heart always finds its way into your hands and your feet and even your mouth. That's why the writer of Psalm 1 opens this book of Psalms in such an unexpected way. He doesn't begin with worship. He doesn't begin with prayer. He doesn't begin with the sacrifices in the temple and the songs that David sings in the sanctuary. He begins immediately with the power of influence. Turn me down just a little bit. He begins with relationships. He begins by addressing the voices that we allow into our lives. In other words, before the psalmist tells us what the righteous person does, he tells us what the righteous person doesn't do. Before he talks about delighting in God's law, he warns against delighting in the counsel of the ungodly. Before he speaks about being planted by rivers of water, he speaks of refusing to be planted among corrupt influences. Why? Because God knows something that we often tend to forget. Who is speaking into your life will eventually steer your life. The enemy doesn't always destroy people through dramatical stuff. Sometimes he does it through subtle relationships. He places the wrong voices in our ears, the wrong examples before our eyes, and the wrong influences around our hearts. And rather you believe it or not, little by little, convictions will turn into compromises. And then what you compromise turns into habits, and your habits soon become a lifestyle. This progression that we're going to explore in Psalm 1 is intentional. The psalmist says, the blessed person does not walk in the counsel of the wicked, or stand in the path of the sinners, or sit in the seat of scoffers. And watch this. Notice how he talks about a downward spiral. Because, can I tell you, sin rarely asks you to jump in all at once. I'm going to say that again. Sin rarely asks you to jump in all at once. It just simply invites you to stay a little longer than you intended. If you can't say amen, just say ouch. This is the truth of the message today. This is what I'm trying to submit and tell you today. The truth is this. Your direction in life is often determined by your associations. That's why the Apostle Paul tells us in 1 Corinthians 15:33, do not be deceived, because bad company ruins good morals. And you cannot consistently surround yourself with negativity and expect to remain hopeful.
You cannot continually feed on foolish, ungodly counsel and expect to grow in godliness. Because the voices you choose today are shaping the person you will become tomorrow. But here's the good news, church. God has not called us, watch this, to live in isolation of ourselves from the world. Jesus himself spent time with people who were sinners. But rather, watch this, he does not call us to be with them and to hang with them, but to be a person of influence to them. Because you have to be a person of influence instead of being a person that's under the wrong influence. Here it is. We are to love everyone. I'm going to say that again. We are to love everyone. We are to love everyone. We are to love everyone. We are to love everyone, serve everyone, witness to everyone, but we got to make sure that our hearts, our minds, and our values are anchored in the Word of God rather than in the wisdom of this world. So I want to ask this question this morning. What is influencing you? What is influencing you? Because the company you keep today is quietly preparing the person you'll become tomorrow. And Psalms 1 reminds us that if we want to live a blessed life, we must first choose our influences wisely. Point number one, church, you got to be careful of the company you follow. The text tells us, happy are those who do not follow, watch this, the advice of the wicked, or take the path that sinners tread, or sit in the seat of scoffers. Notice the progression in the text. The writer says that you cannot walk, you can't stand, and you can't sit with those who are not of a good influence. Why? Because watch this, sin is never stationary. It begins when you listen to the wrong thing. Then it lingers. The next thing you know, you're living in it. See, the verbs reveal an increasing participation. The nouns reveal an increasing rebellion. He says, you cannot follow the advice of the wicked, or don't follow the advice of those who reject God's standards. He says you cannot follow or take the path that sinners tread, or those who habitually practice sin. He then says you cannot sit with those who are scoffers, or in other words, those who openly mock God and his righteousness. The blessed person refuses to allow ungodly people to become their spiritual guides. And can I tell you this morning, this ain't going to be a shouting message, but it's going to be a message that's going to help you. Not everybody deserves access to your ear. You can be cool with people. You can be friendly to everyone, but don't be influenced by everybody. Because the company you keep shapes the person you become, and the company you keep tells us a lot about who you are. Because wrong company produces wrong character. But the writer goes from telling us who not to be around to what we should be consumed by. Point number two today, he says, be consumed by the command of God. Verse 2 says, your delight should be in the law of the Lord. And on his law, you meditate on it day and night. The word but makes a dramatic contrast, because instead of delighting in worldly counsel, the righteous delight is in God's instruction.

look at God as if he's out of his mind, when the truth is you're the one in the wrong and you're the one out of your mind. If you can't say amen, just say ouch. He says you have to delight yourself in, watch this, the obedience that you give to God. When the psalmist says you got to meditate on it, he means that there has to be a continuous ponder. That means that you have to rehearse. That means that you have to constantly repeat these things until God's truth settles into your heart. In other words, don't just read scripture, but study scripture. Don't just come on Sunday morning to hear a good sermon, but come to understand what you're hearing. Come to understand what you're reading. Come to Sunday school to gain an understanding of God's word. Come to Bible study so that you're able to understand applications and principles of his word. God does not merely want you to just be saved, but be saved and be smart. Okay, yeah, okay, I see. It's a tough crowd. I've been gone too long. I've been gone way too long. And y'all, I need you to understand that this is the principle that the psalmist is trying to get us to know. Whatever delights your heart directs your life. And too many of us have found delight in the wrong people and the wrong things. And we look up to God and ask God, why is our life so jacked up? Because your delighting, the things you delight in, is jacked up. Y'all ain't gonna help me preach up in here. Is there anybody in here that can thank and praise God that he's delivered you from some jacked up situations, some jacked up people? But when you are able to understand it, if you're able to delight yourself in God, in his word, in his power, in his presence, in his strength, then you're able to live a life that's pleasing to him. Because here it is, the psalmist is trying to get us to understand that you can't consistently consume the world's wisdom and then turn around and expect to display God's character. Because what you fill yourself up with eventually forms your life. And some of us are filled with manure. Oh, I woke y'all up then, huh? Some of y'all was in these phones, but then as soon as I almost said something that you thought I was going to say, nah, not on Bill Clinton's internet. Some of y'all are filled up with so much stuff, so much hell, so much foolishness, so much unnecessary drama that God can't even begin to. You, God has no space in your life because you're full of other stuff. Full of yourself. Full of crazy, full of disobedience. And when you are full of other stuff, God has no place and no room. That's why the psalmist says you have to choose to delight yourself in God. Because God commands us that we have to cultivate godly character. Here is the thing, church. You have to work and be intentional. All right, Brother Sound Man, cut me back up because they ain't paying attention. See, the problem sometimes, can I teach? The problem sometimes is not your desire, it's your intention. Because you can have the desire, but if you don't take the front foot, press, take your front foot and move forward towards being intentional, then desire doesn't mean anything. And see, too many of us are lazy Christians. The only time your Bible see you is on Saturday night when you putting it up to come to Sunday school or worship on Sunday morning. Y'all ain't gonna talk back to me. I've been here 4 years. We're celebrating 4 years in July, so I can just walk around a little bit and be informal. Because some of us are complaining about the lives that we have, and we're not thankful to God for what he's already done for us because we're not intentional. And how do you expect God to bless you and you're ungrateful for what you already have? Y'all ain't gonna talk back to me.

So the problem is not your delight, it's your intention. You got to wake up with intentions to say, hey, I'm going to be intentional in my worship. I'm going to be intentional in my prayer life. I want to be intentional in serving God. Even though hellhounds are on me, even though people are mean to me, even though I want to punch some folk in the face, I'm going to make sure that I'm intentional in inviting God into my life. I'm going to be intentional in asking God to have the power of his presence upon me. Look at your neighbor and say, be intentional. Some of y'all have been too saved too long to not be intentional. And I'm not going to hold any more people less accountable than the others. Some of y'all have been walking with God for a long time and you're still not intentional. He says you have to be intentional. In order for you to gain some delight in God, you have to be intentional with how you approach God. When you are in a relationship with somebody and you want to make them happy, Pat, you're intentional in doing everything you can for them to be satisfied with you. It's the same thing with God. Because watch this. Let's flip the script. God is intentional in making sure that you got everything that you need. You got life, you got health, you got strength, a little bit of money in your pocket, some clothes on your back, shoes on your feet, gas in your car, a roof over your head. God is intentional. Because what if God wasn't intentional with your life? He says, delight yourself. Be intentional. Watch this, in God. But not only do you have to be intentional, but he says this, when you meditate on his word day and night, consistently, constantly, continuously, day and night. Some of y'all used to party in the day. Day parties ain't nothing new. I said day parties ain't nothing new. Maybe you just didn't publicly party in the day, but you started pre-gaming early in the day. So that by the time nighttime came, y'all saved, sanctified, and bougie today. Okay, I guess I ain't talking to nobody who didn't want to buy the expensive drinks in the club, so you went to the liquor store before you went to the club, got drunk before you got into the club. Y'all ain't gonna talk back to me. Ladies in free before 11. Y'all ain't gonna talk back to me. Let's just be real and let's just be honest. We in church, we in front of God. You were intentional in doing that. You got ready in the daytime to get ready to do some stuff at the nighttime. And God is saying, meditate on my word just like that, day and night. Intentional. Got to be intentional. He says, meditate on the word. Meditate on the word day and night. Because in verse 3, those who meditate on his word day and night are like trees planted by streams of water. Watch this, which yield their fruit in its season, and their leaves do not wither, and all that they do, they'll prosper. My third point I want to lift up, and I'm closing when I tell you this, is that you got to become consistent. You got to become consistent. Notice the imagery that the psalmist uses. He says that the righteous are like planted trees. Planted suggests that God is intentional in where he put you. And then he says they're planted, watch this, they're provided for by streams of water. This is what God is trying to get us to understand. He plants you, and then he provides for you by way of streams, which means that nobody has to come and water you, but he's intentionally planted you by streams
Because watch this. What you don't know is, even though a tree is next to a stream, if you ever notice a tree that's next to a stream, that tree is perfect. That tree is beautiful. Because its roots are deeply rooted in the ground. And the stream, the water from the stream, feeds the roots. See, that's the problem. Too many people are so worried about looking at the fruit, but they are not worried about the root. That's why you can't get upset at folk who don't celebrate you when God is blessing you. Because if they knew the roots, if they knew, because you know, roots take time to develop. Roots take time to attach to the ground. Roots take time to cultivate. If only people knew how deep your roots ran. Y'all ain't gonna talk back to me. I look good now, but baby, I had to seriously get rooted. And I thank and praise God that I'm rooted, because if I wasn't rooted, I'd be all upside your head. If I wasn't rooted, I'd be telling you where to go and how fast to go and how you can get there in 7 different ways. If I wasn't rooted, don't worry about my fruit. Look at the roots. So the streams feed the roots that people can't see. And see, folk are so caught up in seeing what you're gonna do, seeing how you gonna respond, but they really don't know. He says, God says, I intentionally plant you as a tree by streams of water. Watch this, so that your roots are connected to a greater resource than you, a resource that you need. Watch this, because streams are not always man-made. The psalmist is suggesting that because God is intentional about planting you by resources that nobody else, watch this, can brag about giving you. Because I've never seen nobody take water to a stream, but I've seen people take water from the stream to something else. Y'all ain't gonna talk back to me. God is basically saying, you ain't gotta wait for anybody to recognize you. You ain't gotta wait for nobody to pat you on the back. You ain't gotta wait for nobody to shout or call your name. You are planted right by the stream. And as long as I'm giving water to the stream, I'm feeding your roots and giving you life. Because the truth of the matter is, depending on the company that you keep, because see, folk will pick from the fruit. They'll pick the fruit. They'll pick the fruit. And they'll pick the fruit. I know my deaconess is going to get me about this, but I'm just gonna blame this on the Holy Ghost. They'll pick the fruit, and they'll pick the fruit, and they'll pick some more fruit, and then they'll go away for a season, but then come back and pick some more fruit, and pick some more fruit, and pick some more fruit, and pick some more fruit. Best friend. Favorite cousin. Toxic ex. Family that pull on me for everything and act like they can't do nothing themselves. Ooh, that's a big one. Job. Social life. Church. Until there's nothing left. And notice, the fruit is being picked, but there's nobody that's come to water the root. So God says, the reason why I put you by the stream
The reason why you're in close proximity to me is so that after you've been picked out like this, because they're not going to pour back into you, I'm going to pour back into you. So that no matter what they pick, no matter what they take, no matter what they say, no matter how they act, I'm going to replenish you so that you can continue to be fruitful. Because God says, even though there are some folk who will use you, there are some folk who will take your fruit, there are some folk who really need your fruit, there are some folk who really need you to stand in the gap for them, there are some folk who really need your prayers, there are some folk who really need your help. And God says, I'm not going to let the ignorant folk take away from the folk that really need you. So the stream is going to feed you so that no matter who picks your fruit, you'll grow and develop more fruit. Because watch this. Healthy trees don't struggle in producing fruit. And God is saying, the company you keep determines your spiritual health. And some of us have been carrying some people spiritually. And we don't want to feel bad. We don't want to hurt their feelings. But if you're hurting me, but if you're gaining off of my hurt, if you're living off of my pain, If you're profiting off of my problems, are you really the company I should be keeping? Lord, gentlemen, I broke my glasses. I can't see. So here we finna close. When you are rooted in God's word, your circumstances may change. I know this is going to be a photogenic moment for Maya, so you might as well take advantage, Maya. Because when you have consistent community, and when you have consistent communion, it creates continual fruitness. The reason why many of you don't have any fruit is because of the company you keep. Why would I hang around folk who don't see the good in me? Why would I hang around folk who don't want to notice or recognize the transition of me becoming better? Why would I be around folk who don't honor the transformation that's taking place in my life? And that's family, friend, or foe. Your fruit is too important for people to keep picking from it. Your tree is too important for you, for people to be picking from it and not at least trying to add some fertilizer somewhere. Y'all ain't gonna talk back to me. So in conclusion, as I do my best to see this, blessed people are not blessed because life is easy. They're blessed because their roots run deep. If you learn to change your company, your greatest influence will become God's word. You'll become like that tree that can't move. That's it. I'm done. That's all I got. One Friday he died. One Sunday morning he got up with all power. And because we've got that same power he gave us, we've got the power of discernment. We have the power of choice. As a matter of fact, let me tell you this. While you're standing, the doors of the church room, let me tell you some of y'all this. Let me really empower many of you. I want you to go home this week and really take a survey of the company you keep. Because some of us got some folk that like to hide insults through jokes.

how they pour into you. My mentor told me a long time ago, the mentee don't always have to like how the mentor pours. But as long as you're being poured into, because too many of us pour out and don't get nothing in return. So if you want to be rooted today, if you want to be grounded in God, anchored, secured in your faith, this is your opportunity. This is your chance. This is your moment to do so right now. The door to church is open. The Bible says you confess with your mouth the Lord Jesus Christ and believe in your heart that God raised him from the dead. But at that moment you are saved. For as with your mouth you make confession unto salvation, as with your heart you believe unto it. If that's you today, we invite you to get to know Jesus Christ.

If that's you today, we want you to come to Christ. Unchurched, unsaved, have not been baptized, this invitation is for you. Won't you come? You can come as a transfer from another church, another ministry. Come by letter or Christian experience, or come as a candidate for baptism. We want you to come. Come on, give God praise for the sister who's come. Even if you're watching us in the online space, we invite you to get to know Jesus Christ for yourself. Type in the comments, "Jesus is for me," if you want to confess Christ and if you want to be saved today. Type in the comment section, "Jesus is for me." Maybe you've already confessed Christ and you're already saved, you've already been baptized. Type in the comment section, "Metro is for me." Come join a church that will love you from head to toe. A church that will do life with you. A church that'll walk with you in spiritual accountability. If that's you today, we want you to come.

0: Pastor Murphy and church, we have Kamaya Hart coming under Christian Experience. She wants to be rebaptized.
1: Come on, give God praise for Kamaya. You believe that Jesus Christ is Lord and Savior in your life, and you want to live for Him, and you want to rededicate your life to Him through baptism? Come on, give God praise for that. Listen, I applaud you. This is a great thing that you're doing, because what you're telling us is that God's Spirit has convicted you and that He's working in and on you to become a better person. And don't

be ashamed. Some of us need to be dipped 2, 3, 4,000 times. But the fact of the matter is, you have come with an understanding and a comfortability within yourself to say, God, I'm submitting to you. So we applaud you today. That's something to be proud of. So I know we already have your information, but just for formality, I'm just going to ask you to sit right here. And Sister Bertha is going to come grab you after we do communion, take you to the junior church to get your information. And we're going to take you to the water first Sunday in August. Amen. Come on, give God praise, Metro, for Kamaya. Amen.

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1: 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And it's next on Leading the Way.
2: As I began to learn how to enter and stay in the presence of the Lord, as I've learned to look fear and anxiety in the eye and say, "You are an intruder in my life, and you have no place in my heart. I'm a child of the living God." When I began to learn this, when I began to experience this, I was downloading that incredible app into the hard disk of my heart and my mind and my life and my time and my resources. And Lord is beginning to teaching me how to overcome worry.
1: Thank you for allowing Leading the Way to be a part of your day. Smartphones, tablets, and TVs have made app a household word. Basically, an app is a tool designed to boost productivity or pay for coffee or grow your knowledge and understanding of all the things around you and more. Well, Jesus, throughout his season of living alongside and teaching the disciples, through his life and words, gave them apps for life through his acts and his words. He provided tools to move them toward victory and overcoming adversity. Specifically, in Matthew chapter 6, Jesus addresses worry and anxiety. So relax. Allow the teaching of Jesus to steer you away from being anxious about tomorrow or today. 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
2: Worry and anxiety is one of those sins that is respectable, that is acceptable, even in the Church of Jesus Christ. Please turn with me to Matthew 6, 25 to 34. Today's app really is the very last verse in this passage, verse 34. And we're going to read it to you. It's a summary of the entire passage. "Therefore," said Jesus, "do not worry." Don't be anxious about tomorrow. "For tomorrow will worry about itself. Each day has enough trouble of its own." This whole passage is relevant, is addressed to everyone, rich or poor. Why? Because both rich and poor experience worry and anxiety. The rich are tempted to trust in their riches instead of the Lord, and that causes them worry and anxiety. The poor are tempted to distrust in God's provision. The rich are tempted to be anxious about losing their wealth. The poor are tempted to live in fear in the insecurity of their poverty. I want you to hear me right. This is important because when it comes to anxiety, when it comes to worry in life, worry and anxiety knows no social boundaries, knows no economic boundaries, no social class. And that is why 16 out of the 34 parables of Jesus have to do with material possessions and our relationship to them and what they cause us, whether joy or anxiety. That is why 1 out of the 10 verses in the New Testament are on the subject of material possessions and our relationship with it. And that is why you find in the Bible there are 500 verses on prayer, less than 500 on faith, but then you'll find 2,000 verses about material possession and the possibility of our anxiety toward them. And that is why Jesus said in this very short passage, 3 times, "Don't worry," or "Don't be anxious." Verse 25, "Don't be anxious." Verse 31. "Don't be anxious," verse 34. Why did Jesus speak so much about worry and anxiety? I mean, read the scripture. And I'm going to give you several reasons very quickly before I get to the app, actually. Because God knows that we're all worry warts. And he wants to give us an app to overcome worry and anxiety in our life. Secondly, because he's our God, and he's the one who decides what is sin and what is not. And God decided that worry is a sin. You say, how come? is a sin. It's a sin of distrusting God. It's a sin of disbelieving the promises of God. It is a sin of undermining the sovereignty of God. It is a sin of ignoring God's tailor-made plan for each of our lives. Amen. And the third thing I want to tell you is this. God knows that it is absolutely useless to be worried. It is useless. It's like somebody said, it's like sitting in the rocking chair. You're not going anywhere, but it gives you something to do. For we are forever worrying about things that God personally took responsibility for. It's like, it's no use you and God worry, because God is taking care of it. In fact, I was thinking about this, and I thought of Philip Armour, you know, the big meatpacking magnate. Well, he wasn't always rich. He wasn't always like that. In one fact, when he was younger, he was in deep financial trouble one time, and he was really facing difficulty, and he could go bust. And then in the midst of that worry and anxiety, he got a phone call from his banker. He said, "Philip, I am worried sick about the loan that you have with the bank." Armour said, "There's no use both of us worry about the same thing," and he hung up on him. Now I get to the app of Jesus. Let me read it again. "Therefore, do not worry about tomorrow, for tomorrow will worry about itself. Each day has enough trouble of its own." Whenever you see the word "therefore," you must find out what it is there for. Okay? Jesus has already told them in the passage about the birds of the air. Verse 26. "Look at the birds of the air. They do not sow or reap, store away in barns, and yet your heavenly Father feeds them. Are you not much more valuable than they?" What is Jesus saying? Several things. The birds do not just sit in their nests with their beaks open, and God pushes the food in their mouth. Because that's what some people think. Well, yeah, God is going to take care of me, so they sit on the blessed assurance, don't work, and they say, "God will take care of me." No, that's not what he's saying. Because these birds, they work hard. They fly and find food, and they bring food, and they're busy working, and they're feeding the young'uns. But they don't worry. They do all this, but without anxiety, without worry. Why? Because our Heavenly Father provides for them. Jesus is telling us that most of our worries are not over our most basic needs. Did you get that? Most of our worries are not over our most basic needs. Why? Because God promised not only he's going to provide for our most basic needs, the Bible said he will provide for all our needs. I want you to hear me right. When we worry about the future, we are distrusting God's ability to provide for the future. You see, when we worry about not having what others have, when we worry about having more of what we have, when we worry about being who we are not, when we are worried about wanting to be like others, that worry is self-imposed, and therefore it's a sin. Our worries are lifestyle issues, most of them. Now I'm saying all of them, so you don't get me wrong. Not all of them, but most of them. You say, "Michael, what do you mean?" Let me explain what I mean. There was this guy who was absolutely anxious and worried. And this worry and anxiety persisted for a long time. So he went to see a counselor. He said, "I got to get some help." So he goes to see this counselor. After listening for a while, he said, "Why don't you go on an exotic vacation? Just go there and sit in the sun and relax and by the beach and have a good time." And the guy said, "That won't work." He said, "Why?" "I just got back from Hawaii." He said, "Okay, you look like to be a man of means. Why don't you go and get an expensive car, a convertible car, put the top down and just cruise the city and enjoy life?" And he said, "That won't work." He said, "Why?" He said, "I drive a $150,000 car. He said, "Okay, go and buy yourself a nice house, big house, and sit by the pool and enjoy life." And he said, "That won't work." He said, "Why?" "I live in a mansion." The counselor kind of scratched his head and he said, okay, you just got back from an exotic vacation in Hawaii. You drive a $150,000 car. You live in a mansion. What's your trouble? He said, I only make $2,000 a month. You see what I mean? You do the self-examination. But I'm aware of the fact that there are times in life we are placed in situations for reasons totally out of our control. We are placed in situations when we are anxious about an outcome. I'm aware of that. I used to get so anxious at exam time that I would get sick, literally. I used to get physically sick out of anxiety. It used to paralyze me. Fear of failure used to paralyze me. It really did. And then God permitted me to experience a series of failures in my life. Why? God was teaching me to trust Him. God is permitting all this to happen, these failures in my life, although it's a painful experience, but I can help others understand what they're going through. I was very anxious when we started the church. I really was. And every time I experienced anxiety, as I told you, there were two reasons for it. Fear of the future and fear of failure. Two things. You may be different, but at least that's my testimony, and I'm giving the glory to God. But then, as I began to spend time with God, real time, not on the run, but real time, as I began to get into a level of intimacy with God like I have never experienced before, as I began to learn how to enter and stay in the presence of the Lord, as I've learned to look fear and anxiety in the eye and say, you are an intruder in my life and you have no place in my heart. I'm a child of the living God. When I began to learn this, when I began to experience this, I was downloading that incredible app into the hard disk of my heart and my mind and my life and my time and my resources. And Lord is beginning to teaching me how to overcome worry. But I want to clarify one thing. Because I don't want somebody to go out and say, well, Michael, you don't want me to make any plans for the future. That is not what I'm saying. Please, don't misunderstand me. Worrying about the future and making plans for the future are two different things. Planning ahead is not the same as worrying. Jesus taught again and again and again in the Gospels the importance of planning ahead. The importance of counting the cost before you embark on a project. The importance of seeking the mind of God before you make future plans. The importance of discerning the will of God before you make any major future decisions or decisions that affect your future. The Bible calls that prudence. It's sensible to do. In the Gospel of Luke, chapter 14, Jesus talks about the man who did not estimate the cost of building a tower, and then halfway, because he did not count the cost, he did not make plans, and they couldn't finish it, run out of money, it was half done, and therefore he opened himself to ridicule. And Jesus therefore goes in to tell us that it is very wise to plan ahead. It's very wise to do that. In fact, not making plans and not wisely praying as your plan through is tempting God. Matthew 6:34 is really like the P.S. in the letter. You know how sometimes you get a letter and before you even read it, you see a P.S., you go to the P.S. first? and it's important because that's the P.S. of Jesus. Verse 34, don't be anxious, don't be anxious. P.S., don't be anxious about the future. I told you that the very root of worry is distrusting in God's ability to provide for the future. Worry is your reasoning, which is not of God. Listen careful to it. I know it. Been there, done that. I got the T-shirt to prove it. That yes, God has taken care of me of the past. God has done this and that and the other thing. He's even taking care of me now, but I'm not sure whether He's going to take care of me in the future. Did you know that this is really a form of paganism? It really is. It's a form of paganism. And all paganism is satanic. You see, God knew that this type of paganism is apt to stick to us because we are earthy people who still live in this world, and it's going to stick to you, and you have to literally get rid of it every day. That's why you need to download this app every single day. You have to get rid of this paganism on a regular basis. I want to give you an example. When God's people came out of the land of slavery, out of Egypt, first into the wilderness, then into the promised land, they may have left the land of paganism, but they did not leave paganism altogether. This distrusting of God, it came with them. And we know the example of the statue of the bull and all that stuff. But there's one area that God was determined to teach his people in overcoming this paganism of distrusting in the living God. He absolutely was determined to do that. So how did he do it? He said, when you wake up in the morning, you come out of your tent and you're going to find manna. Poured food from heaven. Manna from heaven is going to come down, and it's supposed to be the food that has all the nutrition that the body needs. And he said,

0: and put the whole trust in God's provision for tomorrow. Don't you think that some of them got tempted? Oh, what about if God doesn't really provide it tomorrow? How I'm going to eat, how my kids going to eat. So they took some extra for tomorrow, just in case. Have you ever done that? But imagine when they piled that stuff for tomorrow, and then they wake up in the morning. What's that smell? There's something stinks here. What's that bad smell? Ah, it is their distrust in God. That's what's stinking. God said to them, if you store it, it's going to be filled of maggots. And it's going to really be putrefaction in your very hand. God is teaching them to trust him day by day. Listen to me very carefully, please. Listen to what I'm going to tell you. God is trying to teach them what he's trying to teach every one of us, your pastor ahead of you. That they could not live on the blessings of yesterday. And they cannot distrust him for tomorrow. If you got that, say amen.
1: Amen.
0: We cannot live on the blessings of yesterday. And we cannot distrust him for tomorrow. And so when you start getting worried and anxious about tomorrow, remind yourself of his faithfulness of yesterday. Hear me right. Fear of the future and fear of failure can result in devastating anxiety. But then there's something else that's of utmost importance about this app of Jesus, about this fear of the future and fear of failure. We have a very powerful spiritual character who is anxious and waiting to exploit the smallest bit of worry in your life. The moment you get anxious and worried about the future, that miserable character is parachuting on you with cleats. And that is why I view worry now as an intruder. As an intruder into my life. And what do you do with an intruder? You fight him with every ounce of your energy. And you kick him out. You don't negotiate with an intruder. You don't discuss the matter with an intruder. You don't listen to the other side, his side of the argument. He comes through the door, you push him out the door. Comes through the window, you push him out the window. How do you do that? Listen carefully. By reciting the promises of God, by recounting the mercies of God, by praising the name of God, by remembering that he is the only one who died for you to save you eternally, by remembering that Jesus promised his own, that he will never leave you nor forsake you, by refusing to accept Satan's attack and plan on your life, by refusing to return to bondage and slavery after the Lord Jesus has set you free, by refusing to give him, let him ruin your day because of some fantasy about tomorrow. Somebody asked me the question about anxiety and about worry, and I said, you know, when I was younger in my walk with God, when I go through an anxiety and a time of worrying and concern and really anxious, I would constantly pray, God, get me out, God, get me out, God, get me out, God, get me out. But as my intimacy with God grew deeper, now when I face anxious moments, my cry to the Lord, teach me, teach me, teach me the purpose in these puzzling circumstances. Teach me your purpose that I might grow through this experience. Listen carefully, please. I'm getting ready to close. Something perhaps you have not thought about, and yet it's important. You say, what is it? None of us can learn to have victory over our worries without the input of other godly people into our lives, without having someone that can walk with you along a spiritual journey. I'm so grateful for my prayer partners. You'll be amazed how much lighter the burden will become when you have somebody else to walk with you. Jesus said, my burden is light. My yoke is easy. Father, we thank you for the great, great, great app that Jesus gave us that we can download today.

0: that we can apply in our hearts, that we can apply on a daily basis. Thank you, Father, that you have not left us without help. Thank you, Father, the Holy Spirit who dwells in us, constantly encouraging us, constantly lifting us up, constantly reminding us of the promises of God. Help us, Father, that in every moment, in every waking moment, that we will put our whole trust in you, that we can say with David, I have been young, now I'm old. I have never seen the righteous forsaken, nor his children begging for bread. Father, remind us of the blessing and the promises of God, for we pray this in Jesus' name.
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1: This program is brought to you by Leading the Way with Dr. Michael Youssef. 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
0: Listen, when you criticize or you put down a family member, when you criticize or put down another brother in Christ or sister in Christ and judge their motives, be very careful. When you assume the role of omniscient judge, you will not be able to plead ignorance when it comes to your sin.
1: Society once measured everything against the Word of God. But now personal opinions and political positions seem to drive truth, giving freedom to judgmental, divisive spirits, destroying relationships and culture. Thank you for making time for Leading the Way with Dr. Michael Youssef. Up next, listen to the words in Matthew chapter 7 as Dr. Youssef brings his series, Jesus Has an App for You, to a practical conclusion. He'll help you hear Jesus' words when he spoke about judging others. And these words may not be what you think. Let's listen together.
0: Today's app from Jesus is a very unusual one. It's double-edged. It's dual application. It's about an action that most certainly is going to produce reaction. It's about throwing a boomerang and most definitely is going to boomerang back to you. It's about cause and effect. That's why it's very important. It's a very important app. And there's something about this particular app in Matthew chapter 7, verses 1 to 6. These particular words of Jesus are the most misunderstood and abused and misinterpreted, even by people who do not believe the Bible. They know those words, and they use or abuse those words. You hear it in the movies. You hear it on television, and you certainly hear it at church, and then you hear it in many professing Christians. I want to explain it to you, and you'll immediately get the point. Suppose someone living in an immoral lifestyle, and because they are created in God's own image, they know deep down in their soul that they're going against the grain, that they're going against God's created order. And so without even us having to say a word, they have that guilt still within them by the virtue of creation. And so when they are confronted, not necessarily with words, just you being there, they immediately misuse these words of Jesus and say, "Don't judge me. Who are you to judge me? Didn't Jesus say, 'Judge not, lest you be judged'?" What are they doing? They are obscuring the word of God to cover up their guilt. Instead of dealing with their guilt, they're covering it up. They are misusing the word of God as a defense mechanism to alleviate their guilt, which doesn't work. And that is why I need to explain to you what this app of Jesus is not before I tell you what it is. Today, we have so many people who have rejected God's moral absolutes. We have so many people who have rejected biblical authority. We have so many people who have rejected the truth of God. And an effort to silence anyone who would try to convict them of sin, they say, "You must never, never, never, never judge sin of any kind, anywhere, anytime." But that's not what Jesus is saying. And I'm going to show you why. That's not what he's saying here. That is not what this app is all about. This is misapplying this app. This is trying to get an app to do something that is not designed by its designer to do. In fact, the entire Sermon on the Mount is a contrast between truth and falsehood, between holiness and hypocrisy, between God's holy standards and man's empty religious activities and rituals, a contrast between internal faith and external rituals and external appearances. It's a contrast between reality and sham, between God's way and man's way. The whole Sermon on the Mount. In fact, if you go down just a few verses to verse 15, you find Jesus goes on to say, "Beware of false prophets." Beware of false prophets. In other words, you are to judge and to discern who really speaks the truth of God and who doesn't. We are to discern, we are to judge the truth from falsehood. John Stott said that our Lord's injunction to judge not cannot be understood as a command to suspend our critical faculties in relationship to other people to turn blind eye to their faults. It is of vital importance that you understand this distinction, okay? Otherwise, you're going to get sucked in with somebody when you're trying to lovingly help them out of their predicament. They're going to say, "Don't judge me. Jesus said, judge not." By literally misinterpreting the words of Jesus. And so, Jesus is not telling us to turn a blind eye on somebody's sin. No. So what does it mean then? Judge not, lest you be judged, if he's saying that we are to judge and discern sin. He is saying that we are not to judge the other person's motives We cannot judge the motive. We can only judge the action. We can only judge the fruit. Somebody said we just are fruit inspectors. We are to judge what they do, not what their motive is. We are to judge their action and not motivation. In fact, that is why Jesus, in Matthew 18, he tells his disciples exactly how to deal with the sin in another person's life. He gives us the details. A lot of people talk about Matthew 18, but they really do not understand what Matthew 18 is all about. Matthew 18, Jesus is instructing his disciples. He is instructing us how to deal with another person's sin, with a brother or sister in Christ's sin. He said, first of all, you go to them one-on-one. And if they refuse to repent, you go and take two or three others with you. And if they refuse to repent, then you take them to the church. And if they refuse to repent, you put them out of the church. That's what Matthew 18 is all about. He gives us the procedure. He gives us the process by which we are to deal with another person's sin. So much for what this app is not. Now, what is it? What is this app all about? Now, there are people who have a critical spirit. They just criticize everyone and everybody everywhere all the time. But then there are others who criticize on occasions as a form of self-defense. It really is. Either way, I want you to listen very carefully. There are several things that you need to know about a critical spirit. People who have a critical spirit often criticize behind the person's back, and that's contrary to Matthew 18. Why? Because in these cases, when somebody is constantly criticizing you behind your back, in most cases, and I'm not saying in all cases, but in most cases, because that individual is so insecure in themselves, they think that the only way they can elevate themselves is by pushing down the other person. And they think that's the only way to kind of put themselves up. They think that the only way they're going to come across as they've got it all together and they are fine and they are just splendid is by tearing down another person. Now, some people do this to their bosses. Some people do that to their colleagues. Some people even do that to their family members. And tragedy of tragedies, some Christians do that to one another. But the problem is, most of it backfires. It backfires. It's a boomerang, comes back at you. Now, I remember the story about this elderly couple who went to a museum. And this elderly man particularly was a very critical person. I mean, he criticizes everything and everyone and everywhere all the time. Critical, critical, critical. So he walks into the museum with his wife, and the first painting they see, the first frame, he looks at that and he said, "This is disgusting. This is terrible. This is the ugliest picture I've ever seen. How dare they put this in the museum? Don't they have enough artistic taste not to put that thing in the museum?" Even just in the beginning of every time his wife tries to say something to him, he said, "Don't interrupt me. Don't interrupt me." And he went into a rant and ranting and raving about how ugly that picture is. And finally, she waited until he finished. And she said to him, she said, "Dear, don't you realize this is a mirror?" And so when Jesus said, "Judge not lest you be judged," he is saying, do not judge another brother or sister's motives. You see, only God can judge our motives. We can't judge each other's motives because we don't know them. Don't start judging either in haste until you have all the facts. In fact, Proverbs 18:13 said, "He who answers before listening, that is his folly and shame." Only God is omniscient. Only God has all of the facts. Only God can pronounce judgment on a person's motives, not us. Hasty judgment, often merciless judgment. And merciless judgment reveals a person's faulty view of God. It really does. Listen, to judge another person's motive is to play God. Now, to judge a person's action, to judge a person's sin, it is an obligation, a stewardship. to do it lovingly. And even then, I'm going to show you there is a way to do it from the Word of God. In fact, James said in 4:11, he said, anyone who speaks against his brother or judges him speaks against the law and judges the law. Jesus is saying, by all means, confront your brother or your sister about sin. Confront the wrong action. By all means, you must do that. But do not judge their motives. Why? Because by the very standards of which you are judging a person's motive, God is going to use that measurement to judge you. Judging motives stems from a distorted view of God. But secondly, judging motives stems from a faulty view of oneself and of others. It really does. We'll look at the next two verses, verse 3 and 4. And the best way I can describe verses 3 and 4 is this. Imagine somebody has got a speck of dust in his eye, and he goes to an eye surgeon. And he goes to the eye surgeon, and the eye surgeon begins to perform a very delicate eye operation to remove that speck. But instead of wearing magnifying glasses, the eye surgeon had two logs in front of him. He can't see a thing. I mean, you would say, this is preposterous. And Jesus agrees with you. He really does. In fact, this is the humorous side of Jesus that most of us miss. This is really a sense of humor that you see sometimes in the teaching of Jesus. A lot of people miss it. This is kind of a funny thing when you imagine a guy again with a big log in his eye. I mean, it's just, it's a funny thing. It's a humorous thing. So what is Jesus saying? He's saying not only that when you judge another person's motive, you are having a distorted view of God, but you will have a distorted view of yourself and of others. Why? Because the person with a critical spirit is that eye surgeon who is actually performing an operation with a log on both of his eyes. The reason Jesus is making fun of such a person, he really is, he's making fun of the person, is because that person who criticizes does so because he or she hiding something much worse in their life. They got something to hide, and that's why they talk about the speck in another person's eye. Their critical spirit is a clear indication that they are covering up something worse in their own life. And that is what the Bible calls self-righteousness. I know we use that word about it, self-righteousness, self-righteousness. You know what self-righteousness is? A self-righteous person is a person who cannot see the sin in his or her life. That's a self-righteous person. Oh, if somebody happened to point it out, or somehow, but they gloss over it, or ignore it, or they don't want to face it. They're blind to it. They're blind to their sin. And Jesus is not saying to ignore your brother's sin. Please understand that. He's not saying to ignore the sin. He's not saying not to confront the sin. But be sure you do self-examination first before you confront your brother's sin. He is saying, go and talk to the brother about that sin. But you had better start by crying out to God and repenting of your sin. You better cry to God and say, search me, O God, and know my heart. Listen, when you criticize or you put down your boss, or when you criticize, you put down your colleague at work, when you criticize, you put down a family member, when you criticize or put down another brother in Christ or sister in Christ and judge their motives, be very careful. When you assume the role of omniscient judge, you will not be able to plead ignorance when it comes to your sin. God has no double standards. He really doesn't. There are some people today, it's very popular to talk about God is unfair and God is unjust and God is this and God is that. It is absolute heresy. God does not have double standards. In criticizing unjustly and unfairly, unmercifully, a person's motive, we are implying that we ourselves above criticism. When we criticize others behind their back, we are asserting that they are inferior to us. And God does not let that go unnoticed. Such judgment boomerangs. Self-righteous judgment will become its own gallows. You see, when we judge others' motives, I keep repeating that because it's very important, we really have a faulty view of God. We have a faulty view of ourselves, and we have a faulty view of others. But what does Jesus really mean? The last few verses about the dogs and the swine, and don't throw pearls there, and don't give holy food to dogs. And listen very carefully, because in Jesus' day, dogs were not these lovable, domesticated pets. The dogs were known for being scavengers. They have the scavenger nature about them. And they will take, bite, eat, whatever it is. It's just and the Bible often uses, and I know Jesus does, that kind of a thing to describe a person who is lacking in discernment, who's not able to discern right from wrong, who's not able to discern wrong action from right action. Sadly, we have so many undiscerning Christians today, and they are busy attacking and criticizing each other's motives instead of being out in the battlefield, witnessing, evangelizing, sharing Christ with their neighbors and with their friends and with coworkers. We really do. I read something the other day. It went something like this. Soldiers in the battlefield are busy fighting the enemy. But soldiers in the barracks are busy fighting one another. You see, back then it would have been unthinkable for a Jew to take a piece of meat from the altar that was offered as a sacrifice to the Lord and give it to a dog. It is unthinkable. It would have been the height of desecration. And they knew that. Just as it is unthinkable to give holy food to dogs back then, Jesus is saying, it is equally unthinkable for you to judge your brother's motive. It would be like trying to take a speck out of their eye when your eyes are filled with logs. So what is the answer? The answer for believers to download this app every single day, to repent on a regular basis, to do self-examination on a regular basis, to turn away from this disastrous road, to turn back and confess the sin, to look at the glaring sin in our life before we begin to talk to our brother about his or her sin, a sister. Be sure to repent first, even when you are confronting sin, in obedience to the Word of God. See, that's the only way that you'll avoid this boomerang judgment of God. Lord Jesus, you have said many hard things when you taught your disciples. In fact, one time you taught something very hard that most of them, except the 12, have departed and left you because they could not take hard things and hard sayings. And Lord, I know this is a hard saying. I know it's convicting to me. But Father, I know the blessing comes when we take your words to heart, when we obey them, when we follow them. And Father, I pray for that individual who have never committed their life to you, that this will be the day to come and receive Jesus as their only Savior and Lord. I pray for that individual who habitually judges others' motives. Father, I pray that you would bring us to you before we be judged in the same measurement. Thank you for your grace. Thank you for your mercy. Thank you for giving us second and third and fourth and many chances. Thank you for your word and for your conviction of your Holy Spirit. Come with power now. Convert us. Convict us. Above all, Father, restore us so that we be the mighty army of the living God who would go out into the battlefield and win the victory for you. In Jesus' name, amen.
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6: 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AJB, AJB, AJB, AJB, AJB, AJB, AJB, AJB, AJB, AJB, AJB, AJB, AJB, AJB, AJB, AJB, AJB, AJB, AJB, AJB, AJB, AJB, AJB, AJB, AJB, AJB, AJB, AJB, AJB, AJB, AJB, AJB, AJB, AJB, AJB, AJB, AJB, AJB, AJB, AJB, AJB, AJB, AJB, AJB, AJB, AJB, AJB, AJB, AJB, AJB, AJB, AJB, AJB, AJB, AJB, AJB

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Everybody stand up on your feet and make some noise for one of the most phenomenal female groups of our time. 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
1: 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New Grace is joyfully pastored by the Reverend Leon B. Moorhead. We thank God that you are joining us for this broadcast, and we look forward to seeing you soon. But now, let's listen in on what's going on at New Grace.
2: Praise the Lord, saints. Didn't nobody switch up with me. I'm trying to figure out what's going on. Amen. Amen. Let me point. Come on. I'm just playing. Amen. There's a song. Y'all feel like having a little church this morning? Y'all look like it. Amen. The song says, there is a storm out on the ocean.

everything you've been through this week, the only thing that it kept you is Jesus. So after all you've been through, you ought to just give God some praise for a few moments. So I need everybody to understand that right quick, there's a storm out on this ocean, and it's moving this old way. And if your soul not anchored in where, you gonna surely drift away. Come on, let's

If you can, open your Bibles to the book of Mark. Open your Bibles to the book of Mark. Deacons and trustees, we are gathering after service today. Amen. The book of Mark. The 15th chapter. And I'm going to read a few more verses than I normally would, so just buckle up. It'll be all right. Mark chapter 15, beginning at verse 6. I'm reading from the New International Version. It says, "Now it was custom at the festival to release a prisoner whom the people requested. A man called Barabbas was in prison with the insurrectionists who had committed murder in the uprising. The crowd came up and asked Pilate to do for them what he usually did. 'Do you want me to release the king of Jews?' asked Pilate. Knowing it was out of self-interest that the chief priest had handed Jesus over to him. But the chief priest stirred up the crowd to have Pilate release Barabbas instead. Verse 12 says, 'What shall I do then with the one you call the king of Jews?' Pilate asked them. Verse 13 says, 'Crucify him,' they shouted. 'Why? What crime has he committed?' asked Pilate. But they shouted all the louder, 'Crucify him.' Wanting to satisfy the crowd, Pilate released Barabbas to them. He had Jesus flogged and handed over to be crucified." For the next few minutes, we're going to talk about, I'm glad that servant didn't switch. I'm glad that servant didn't switch. Amen. Dear God, we thank you for allowing us to gather together. I ask right now you remove all of me and let it be all about you. Let your will and your way be done and none of my wants. Lord, bless these your people. Let them be encouraged, inspired, and uplifted. In Jesus' name we pray and give thanks. Amen. With today being our servant switch Sunday, there are some who are either glad they didn't have to switch their servant roles and some who wish they hadn't switched roles.

Fucking A. The servant switch is great for learning what others do and valuing a portion of the service they provide the ministry in God's kingdom, but this switch wasn't for the weak today. And if we can be completely honest, I'm glad some people didn't switch. Everybody can't switch to the mother's ministry. But some of y'all don't want, because some of y'all don't want to give a caring word, caring hug, or say a prayer that would go higher than the ceiling. I'm glad our nurses didn't switch, because some of y'all had a caring compassion of a can opener. And if somebody starts to cry, you're going to throw them a box of tissue and say, figure it out yourself. And no matter how thirsty someone gets, they will have a better chance of being hydrated in the desert than when you being on nurse duty. Every servant isn't supposed to switch, and you better be glad every servant didn't switch. I could try as a nurse, but all I know is to fan you and put a shoe on your face when you faint. I could try as a mother, but I will fail because I was made to be a father. I could try as a drummer, but I can only go as far as hand bone. I could never try to be the chief servant, Jesus the Christ. I would struggle with delivering you all the time and you going right back to doing what you just got delivered from. I don't know if I could forgive you every time you say you sorry, because in real life, I don't think half of us mean it after the third time we did the same thing. I don't know if I can make your bills get paid when you spend the bill money during happy hour and you still haven't given a tithe or proper offering yet. I would get sick of you saying, oh, Jesus, and you don't want nothing. You were just looking for something to say during the adults got that. I'm glad the servant Jesus didn't switch, because when this life is over, I would just die. I wouldn't have nobody to care for me, nobody to protect me, nobody to love me, nobody to open doors for me. There's nobody like Jesus you won't ever find. Nobody like Jesus. And I'm so glad that that servant didn't switch. All right, some of y'all get it in a minute. We on a we an airplane, not a helicopter today. Our scripture today, we have the telling from the book of Mark of Jesus' trial in front of Pilate. The other three gospels discuss and display the trial of Jesus in much more depth and detail than Mark. Matthew even records the dreams of Pilate's wife in Mark chapter 27 and Pilate's hand washing in Mark chapter 27, verse 24. The book of Luke adds the interrogation between Antipas in Luke chapter 23. And then if you looked in John, it includes a theological discussion between Jesus and Pilate in John chapter 18. Now, I know that's just something all of us preachers and Bible lovers do, is want all that, because some of y'all just like, I ain't gonna look no more than what you just said already, Pastor, but I still got to teach you so that way you learn. Amen. See, what ends up happening, though, Mark narrates the trial with extreme brevity. The book of Mark is often considered the action book because everything in there is just the action. He don't give a lot of background. He don't give a whole lot of discourse. He just say, boom, boom, boom, boom, boom. This is what happened. If you look into what happens here, though, Mark is focusing first in the verses prior to what we read on Jesus' silence before Pilate. And then where we are right now, it shows Pilate's unsuccessful attempt to satisfy the crowd by offering amnesty to Jesus. Pilate was trying to correct a wrong, but there was an entire crew that included the chief priests, the elders, the teachers of the law, and the whole Sanhedrin that were so power hungry that they couldn't do right. Ooh-wee. Watch this. Here's the thing that bothers me, though. Malika, in verse 5, everybody recalled it just right. It says that it was custom at the festival to release a prisoner the people requested. We read that, right? Okay, watch this. In other words, it was at the Passover festival. It was. That's when it was. You know, the Passover festival, where they honored and celebrated the Israelites being freed from slavery. The same Passover festival that celebrates the angel of death passing over the households that had the blood of a lamb on the door. It was faith and blood of a lamb that saved them, but they had no problem being faithless and shedding the blood of the lamb. Woo! Hey, that was better than some of y'all realized.

because I'm just trying to let y'all know right quick. See, what ends up happening is oftentimes we sacrifice a piece when really we need to understand it was the piece that was being sacrificed. We so busy trying to sacrifice P-I-E-C-E instead of, and then we get mad when the P-E-A-C-E wants to come in and help us. But every once in a while, you need to understand that you need to stop removing P-I-E-C-E from your life and just get P-E-A-C-E in your life. And that ain't nothing but Jesus Christ right there. I need you to understand. That's why we call him the Prince of Peace. The problem is we so busy sacrificing pieces, we don't ever want to connect with peace. All right, I can't get excited yet because I need y'all to understand some things. It was at this same celebration that the Sanhedrin, priests, teachers, and elders were so adamant in upholding went from a celebration of liberation to a travesty and miscarriage of justice. That's what happened in what we're reading here. It's the same people who were set free by the Father did their best to suppress and bound the Son. Y'all get that? All right, watch this. Y'all got it, right? Okay. Here's somebody shout today. There will always be someone who is grateful for what your family has done, but despise you for doing the same thing. Watch this. No matter what you do and how you operate, they want you to do it like your parents and grandparents did. They're not happy that you just helping them. They want you to help them a certain way. Watch this. They won't be grateful for what you do because it's just not the same. But can I help somebody right quick? It's not supposed to be the same. You are supposed to be authentically you, and you are supposed to operate differently than previous generations. Yeah, we dealing with racism, but it's not overt slavery. Yeah, we dealing with financial issues, but it isn't the Great Depression of 1920. Yeah, we dealing with religious discovery on every hand, but it isn't the Crusades where it was either one religion or die. You operate differently than others before you, so you need to appreciate where you are in history and go forward. Lord have mercy. I need somebody to understand. Yeah, it was cool that everybody put in to buy an encyclopedia for Lil Junior going to college, but we ain't got to put in on encyclopedias no more because we got Google. So don't get mad when we go to Amazon gift cards for them instead of giving them the money towards a book, because books now are found on this. They not found in a book bag no more. Lord have mercy. I need somebody to understand you have to operate in the way that history has you operating now. You can't always do what they used to do. Watch this. It was the custom, though, to set someone free because they had been set free. Yet, because of ego, it's going to always be quiet in the church when you start talking about ego, because people know they got an ego, but they don't like to talk about how big their ego is. I ain't never been so many places where everybody was humble, but yet and still they want to say it's just a humble brag. If you really humble, ain't nobody got to tell you that you humble. If you really humble, you ain't got to say you humble. If you really humble, people going to talk your talk for you without you having to say one word. But the problem is everybody humble. If everybody humble, how come everybody so many people arrogant? Okay, let me get locked in on this. It was ego here that was connected. And the same ones who would have still been oppressed turned into oppressors. The Sanhedrin was oppressed at one point in time, and they ended up turning into oppressors because they wanted to hold a spot. Woo-hoo! All right, watch this. Hold on. Be careful of people who know they are wrong and still will try to use customs and traditions to make it seem like they're right. I'm sorry, Pastor and Bishop, if I knew y'all was going to be here, Dr. Scott, if I knew y'all was going to be here, I'd have just preached something to shout y'all, and we would have been all right. But see, what ends up happening is how dare the Sanhedrin, who are supposed to be the moral think tank, who are supposed to uphold what is right, how dare the Sanhedrin corrupt the good of the people and make it custom fit them?
they found a way to change the laws to fit their specific needs and not the greater good of the people. Okay, all right, y'all need me to do a different. Okay, I got you. The greater good of the people at the time would have been for the murderer and robber Barabbas to stay in jail while Jesus still walked the earth, feeding the hungry, giving sight to the blind, healing the lame, teaching them to walk and the deaf to talk. But instead, the Sanhedrin was shifting the law to give them earthly power and the ability to do wrong in the name of the law. All right. Don't that sound familiar? Maybe this going to help somebody. Attorney Mays, maybe you'll have my back on this. We are in a country where we have recently been experiencing the law being shifted to meet the needs of a few and not the greater good. Okay, here we go. When food is taken from hungry children through cuts to SNAP and school feeding programs, that's not the greater good. When health care is stripped from the sick and the elderly, that's not the greater good. When justice is denied, systems are corrupt, the rich get richer at the expense of the poor, and we dwell in institutionalized foolishness, that's not the greater good. It's not the greater good when a private jet gets a bigger tax break than someone who is struggling to pay for groceries and medication. It's not the greater good when everybody is fired just because they're telling the truth. It's not the greater good when the world is war-torn and as a taxpayer, I'm paying for the president to go on golf trips all around the globe. It's not the greater good when we are doing what we're doing right now and saying it's because of the law. It's not the greater good when we ignore the basic biblical scriptures that say in Matthew, I was hungry and you gave me no meat. I was sick and you did not visit me. Or in the book of Amos, it says, let justice roll down like waters. Woe to those who make unjust laws, to those who issue oppressive decrees. Stop telling me that the sky is blue, water is wet, and everything is being done for the greater good because the good ain't greater for me. You wrong, corrupt lawmakers and are closer to being the Sanhedrin than you want to believe. I need us to understand that the people asked Pilate to follow the custom. He followed the custom, but Pilate tried to have Jesus freed while the people overtly yelled for Barabbas to be freed. Barabbas, according to translation, whatever one you're reading, is defined as a notorious robber, murderer, and insurrectionist. In other words, he was one of the people that was on January 6th. Watch this, though. Barabbas did the crime, but Jesus is doing the time. Sister Linda White, watch this. This is how we know that there are some customs that we have corrupted to fit what we want instead of what's right. Ooh-wee. All right, this is only for the people that was born before 1980. There was a point in time where there was no such thing as a remote control because you were the remote control. And as it being your job as being the remote control, sometimes you couldn't go outside until they found something they could watch for 30 straight minutes. If you was lucky, it was one of the stories in the afternoon or the summertime and they had a whole hour. But watch this. They fit. Your people would fit a law, a custom, and would pass it down so that way you understood it was your turn to be right there and to be the click, click, click, click, click person. I need somebody to understand that every once in a while, there are some things that have been passed down that ain't no good for none of us. And I'm so glad that the remote control came around because it would be certain places I would go where it was the custom for whoever was the youngest to be the channel changer. And so while all your friends is outside playing and sweating and having a good time, you turn into... Nope, that ain't it. Stop turning my TV so fast. Click, click, click, click, click, click. Nope, not that one. Click. Go back to that one. Click, click. Oh, no, I saw that episode of Gilligan's Island before. Click, click, click, click. There were people that had customs to fit
what they wanted, and they would pass it down from generation to generation. So no matter what you thought was going to be best for you, you had to do what was the custom of that household. And the custom of that household was you being the channel changer. All right, watch this though. Let me hurry up and finish this Bible part. Many of us are like the crowd though, because we know what's right, but we just going along with the wrong. Instead of speaking up, our problem is we shut up. Any other time, we can't get you to stop talking. You Mr. and Miss Yappy all the time. But let it be something wrong and you got to stand up for what's right. For some reason then, your lips are sealed. And that's why some of the customs we have clung to have no integrity anymore. They once held integrity when they were used for justice, but now that we only want to do what makes us feel good, we have allowed what should please our Heavenly Father to be more of a disappointment in humanity than anything else. Ooh, okay, they doing it, Sister Marionette, so let me say this. Please don't act brand new. All of us here have at one time or another went along with everybody else instead of standing up for what would please the Lord. And if you listen, just look at me. I don't want nobody to judge nobody else, because if I can say one thing for certain and two things for sure, everybody done did some wrong in this room, and you wasn't the only one by, and you wasn't by yourself. Watch this though. This is Pastor Carshawn Jones. The more I read this scripture though, the portion, the more I got disappointed in Pilate and the crowd. I was disappointed with Pilate because we often try to glaze over the weight Pilate had in this entire discourse. He honestly could have stopped it all and just angered the people and dealt with their anger. But instead, Pilate decides to scuttle the case against Jesus and tried to use the potential release of Jesus to gain political favor. Pilate was playing politics. He was only going with what was going to be make it easier for him. But can I say, share something? The plan misfired. And the crowd raged in protest against Pilate. Now, there are some theologians even have protests recorded against Pilate. But see, reading this scripture taught me that sometimes your enemy will cause those who are trying to help you to murder you. All right, let me help somebody out. Watch this. Pilate's roles in Jesus' arrest and sentence cannot be as negligible as some may imply. Jesus was crucified, and crucifixion was a Roman type of execution. Hence, that meaning it needed Roman authority to be ultimately responsible for Jesus' death. Watch this. We ain't had Bible study in a while, so let me help somebody out. Here's the proof. John, the 18th chapter, verses 3 and verse 12, it reports that there were Roman soldiers who were there for the arrest of Jesus. Lord have mercy. I hope somebody got it yet. That means Pilate's role exceeded reluctantly rubber stamping the Sanhedrin death sentence. We all want to say Pilate sat there and said, I find no fault. But for it to get that far, Pilate had to have something going on with it. Watch this, though. Jesus' death sentence, it showed that there could have been and should have been some collusion between the Sanhedrin and the governor, because the judicial system, it moved real quick. And it was at a pace and efficiency of Jesus' crucifixion is hard to explain. So while it may seem that Pilate was innocent in it all, I really understood that it looks like they helping you. They say they supporting you, but really they signing your death sentence, because if Pilate wanted to stop it, it would have been stopped. This wasn't in the days where it took months and weeks. It was time when Pilate could have just stopped it and said, you ain't going no further. The man has done no wrong. And yeah, he would have made some people mad, but he still could have had a Jesus on earth that was healing and helping and feeding. But yet and still, because he wanted to please the people, because he wanted to make all the people happy, now it's somebody out there that didn't believe yet that needed that interaction with Jesus. But yeah, he the one that was helping you, right? Okay, watch this. Here we go. I said I was disappointed in Pilate,
And then I said I was disappointed in the crowd. I disappointed in the crowd because they were biting the same head that fed them. Some of y'all know what that feel like. The crowd not only said free Barabbas, but then they followed up by saying crucify him. Bishop Scott, I was confused and disappointed because my human side said that's not fair. And it seems that, but that's real life. I figured out that's how some people treat us. Okay, let me be churchy for a minute. That's what y'all want me to be. People were supporting the robber, the one who was a murderer, and the insurrectionist Barabbas, who didn't do a thing for them, and want Jesus, the one who fed them, clothed them, and healed them, to be crucified. Okay, y'all still ain't, okay, wait, let me say it this way, for the people who watching online. They yell for the Barabbas in your life, who has done nothing but borrowed your money and never brought it back, who has slandered your name everywhere in the streets and in the family and started mess, to be set free, while the one who gave them the money, which is you, the one who let them sleep on your couch, you, the one who let them unload all of their problems on you for hours at a time, which is you, those the ones who want you to be crucified. You know, the same people that borrowed that funky $20 and ain't never brought it back. You know, the same people that go and ask you for food and ain't never gave you a meal yet. You know, the same people that you done bought their kids school clothes, you done went and helped them get their water bill paid, you done went and paid their metro bill, you done did all of that and then some, but yet and still, behind your back and even to your face sometime, now they talking about crucify them. Oh, that's just me. All right then, that's cool. I'm going to say this and then we're going to get ready for communion. Some of us are trying to figure out why it seems like you have been chosen to be crucified when all you did was help and you ain't hurt nobody. This is for you. I'm only going to be able to help about 8 people because the rest of y'all are holding on to it for dear life. The crowd only wants you crucified because you make them uncomfortable in their position. Here's the thing. They worried about you doing better than them. They concerned about you outshining them. They shook because of your anointing, but they don't even realize you don't want to switch with them because you are comfortable with what God is doing in your life right now. So while they hating, you smiling. And sometimes being content causes contentiousness because those at war with themselves don't know how to interact with people at peace. I need some people that are at peace to understand you ain't got enemies. You got people that hate they self. I need some people that's at peace to understand it's hard for somebody to look at you in peace and they in war with their own mind. They in war with their own body. They in war with their own mouth. They mouth say one thing and they mind think another. They mind say one thing and they hands do something else. I need some people that's in the house and watching online to understand that as long as you stay in peace, you gonna be all right. And maybe you need to understand, you need to be connected to peace, P-E-A-C-E, the Prince of Peace, the Lord of Lords, the King. Here's the problem, though. Sister Bobby Williams, I wish the Sanhedrin understood that Jesus was at peace with what he was doing, and the Sanhedrin were at war with themselves and what their necks look like. Lord have mercy. If you really want to irritate somebody, you have a future and they don't know what theirs is. If you got a plan and all they can say is, I don't know, people don't like you just because they got an I don't know in their life. I don't know what's next. I don't know how my bills going to get paid. I don't know how I'm going to smile. I don't know how I'm going to have joy. I don't know. I don't.

gonna be assert. All right, one more second, but watch this. They didn't know what they next looked like, and they were mad at Jesus, but Jesus didn't want their position. Jesus didn't want their accolades. All Jesus wanted to do was spread the gospel and love the people as he was destined to do. So after all was said and done, Pilate did what the Sanhedrin wanted and released Barabbas. But scripture says that Jesus was beaten and handed over to be crucified. Here's your shout right now. So after all of the pain of people backstabbing Jesus, disrespecting Jesus, and here we go for the young folk playing in his face, Jesus still took a little bit more, but I'm glad that Jesus took more. He took more so we can have more. Woo! He took more beatings. He took more ridicule. He took more harassment. He took more degradation. He took more just so we can have more. Lord, have mercy. Do I have any mores in the house today? You gotta understand, I'm thankful for him taking more because he took more. Now I can have more. Somebody just thinking about more money, but I need you to know because he took more. Now you got more peace. You got more resources. You got more love. You got more hope. You got more health. You got more life. You got more comfort. You got more success. You got more happiness. You got more prosperity. You got more abundance. You got more growth. You got more stability. You got more joy. Why do you have more joy? Because you got more Jesus. Jesus, Mary's baby. Jesus, our Savior. Jesus, our Deliverer. Jesus, he's the same yesterday, today, and forever, forevermore. And I'm so glad I got that Jesus, because ain't no switching up. That Jesus don't switch. That Jesus don't change up. That Jesus stand on business. That Jesus is 10 toes down. That Jesus bought that life. That Jesus keeps on looking out for me. That Jesus keeps opening doors for me. That Jesus keeps on saving me. That Jesus right there. I'm so glad that he's the same. I'm so glad he didn't switch up. I'm so glad he didn't give up. How do I know? That Jesus gave life. That Jesus gave life, and not just regular life. Life more abundantly. Life for eternity. Life, and he gave it for me way back on Calvary. I think we said it earlier. Living, he loved me. Dying, he saved me. Buried, he carried my sins far away. Rising, he justified. Freed me forever. One day he's coming back. Glorious day. Do I have any more in here? He's giving you more. And you glad he ain't switched up? You glad he ain't gave up? You glad?

0: I'm just glad that while today the servant switched up, the chief servant never switched up. And I know I'm going through some stuff, but I don't feel no ways tied. I come too far from where I started from. Now watch this. Nobody told me the road will be easy, but I don't believe he brought me this far to lead me. Come on, let's give God some praise.
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1: Thank you, Jesus. I prayed for you. I prayed for you. I'm going to use your story. I want to be free right now. Open your mouth and begin to tell the Lord. I want to be free right now. Tell the Lord. I'm ready to be delivered right now. Thank you, Jesus. Thank you, Jesus. Thank you, Jesus. Open your mouth and tell him. God, I give you every failure. God, I give you every secret in my life. God, I give you every hidden thing. I'm ready. 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
1: 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What you say now? What you say now? What you say now? What you say now? What you

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And we moved the kids over there in 92, and four kids in a two-bedroom flat in Paris. But I really wanted to learn Spanish. And I really, really want to get this language. So what I've done is I've got some of my good friends, one over here on your right and one on your left. One's from Cuba and one's from Puerto Rico. And I wrote a song here called El Todopoderoso, and that means the all-powerful one, and they're going to help me do it. Ladies and gentlemen, Luis Conte y Tata Vega.

He leads me beside still waters. He restoreth my soul. When you become a believer, your spirit is made right. And sometimes, the soul doesn't get the notice. It has a hole in it due to things that's happened in the past. Hurt, abuse, molestation. But we want to speak to you today and tell you that God wants to heal the hole in your soul. Some people's actions are not because their spirit is wrong, but it's because the past has left a hole in their soul. May this wisdom help you get over your past and remind you that God wants to heal the hole in your soul. I have my sister, Leandria, here. She's going to help me share this wisdom and tell this story.

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Amen. 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So I'm speaking for all of you listening, starting here, starting now. The things that hurt you in the past won't control your future. Starting now, this is a new day. This is your exodus. You are officially released. Now sing it for me, Leandria.

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And guess what?

0: That's what he came for. That's what he came for.
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2: Biblical worldview says that Jesus and Jesus alone claims and claimed to be the truth, the only truth. Biblical worldview says that Jesus and Jesus alone claimed to be the only way to God the Father, the only way that is accepted by God the Father. Jesus and Jesus alone can forgive sins, heal diseases, restore relationships, and transform lives. Jesus and Jesus alone is the only way to heaven, and that is the undeniable truth.
1: 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Right now, though, listen carefully as Dr. Michael Youssef passionately proclaims uncompromising truth.
2: I believe we're living in one of the most dangerous and yet exciting times of all times. How come these are dangerous times? Well, these are dangerous times because we are hearing so many deceiving gospels across the land. Dangerous times because there are so many, indeed countless numbers, who are being deceived by these deceptive counterfeit gospels in the pews of the churches. You say, how come these are exciting days if you think that the country is going to hell in a basket, spiritually speaking? But they are exciting times, and I'm going to tell you why. They are exciting because for the first time in many years, Christians are forced to know what they really believe. These are exciting times because for the first time in many years, Christians are forced to distinguish between churchianity and Christianity. These are exciting times because it is for the first time in many years there is a clear separation, there is a clear line of demarcation between the true believers in Jesus Christ and those who are into religiosity. You know, by nature, I am like the FBI agent who was assigned to bust a counterfeit currency operation. And he spent weeks and weeks and weeks and weeks studying the real thing so that when he saw the counterfeit, he recognized it. But that's my natural instinct. But from time to time, it is of absolute necessity to be able to expose falsehood, to be able to call them for what they are, and to be able to bring them up to the light of the Lord Jesus Christ. And that's what I'm going to do today. And I'm going to identify five counterfeit gospels that are preached as if they are the true gospel of Jesus Christ. The first one is what I call multiculturalism. Now, most of you know me, but those who are watching by television and listening by radio said, wait a minute, what is he talking about? I mean, looking at you, you look like somebody from another culture. You'll be the last one to preach against multiculturalism. You're the last person who should attack multiculturalism. Well, if you have thought that, you're already being deceived by that false gospel. And that's why you need to listen very carefully. Others probably going to say, well, but wait a minute. Isn't Christianity supposed to be multicultural? Doesn't the Bible say that the believers in Jesus Christ are going to be coming from every nation, from every tribe, from every tongue, etc., etc.? Yes. But there's a world of difference between the Church of Jesus Christ gathered from all corners of the globe, from every culture, and multiculturalism as it is preached in the media and in the schools and the colleges of today. The world of difference. I want to explain that to you. This counterfeit gospel says that there are values in every culture, that there are truth in every culture, and their truth and the values are of equality in nature. Therefore, every religion is as good as the other. You see what I mean by the deception? It looks good on the outside. It looks real on the surface. But the danger of this deception is the denial of the very heart of the gospel of Jesus Christ, is the denial of the very heart of the Christian faith, is the denial of the very core of what it is to be a Christian. It is a denial of biblical truth. What is biblical truth? Here's what biblical truth said. Biblical truth is objective. Biblical truth transcends all cultures. Biblical truth has power to transform culture. Biblical truth compels all members of all cultures to come to terms with the demands of the gospel of Jesus Christ. Either accept it or reject it. You cannot do both. You cannot say that all truths are equal and you can call yourself a Christian. Because by the very fact you made that statement, you have denied the very heart of the gospel of Jesus Christ. Biblical worldview says that Jesus and Jesus alone claims and claimed to be the truth, the only truth. Biblical worldview says that Jesus and Jesus alone claim to be the only giver of eternal life. Jesus and Jesus alone claim to be the only way to God the Father, the only way that is accepted by God the Father. Jesus and Jesus alone can forgive sins, heal diseases, restore relationships, and transform lives. Jesus and Jesus alone is the only way to heaven, and that is the undeniable truth. This being the whole gospel, therefore, all the others are false. They cannot be too true. The second counterfeit gospel is what I call, or what they call, really not me, tolerance. You've heard of that, haven't you? The so-called tolerance gospel that is preached from many a pulpit today, in the media, across the land. As most of you know, I used to belong to what is known as one of the mainline denominations. And many of you are aware of the fact that a vast number of the leaders in the mainline denominations deny the core of biblical orthodoxy. They do not subscribe to biblical orthodoxy. You say, what is biblical orthodoxy? Well, if you're taking notes, take them fast. I'm going to give it to you very fast. That Jesus is God of very God. That Jesus preexisted with the Father in heaven before his earthly life, before his birth. That Jesus was born of a pure virgin. That Jesus lived a sinless life. That Jesus died for the sin of all those who will believe in him and surrender to him and accept his atonement. That he physically and literally on the third day got up out of the grave and walked the streets of Jerusalem and walked the streets of Israel. That he and he alone is coming back and he will judge every human being that has ever lived on the face of this earth, and he will judge them based on their acceptance or rejection of his lordship. That's biblical orthodoxy. Did you write that? Here is the core, here's the bottom line of the gospel of tolerance that is preached and bandied about today in the media, in politics, in the church. Is that Bible-believing Christians must tolerate blatant disobedience to God's standards, to God's word, without protest. That's really the bottom line of that gospel. To tolerate heretical views about Christ and about the Bible and about our faith without opening our mouth. That's the core of the gospel of tolerance. And all the while, the enemies of the gospel demand complete freedom to propagate their heretical worldviews. And again, I just cannot tell you, I mean, the astounding thing to me is that they call this fair-mindedness. And that is why tolerance is a false gospel. It is a false gospel. Here is the truth about tolerance. Tolerance is a positive word. On its face value, tolerance is a beautiful word. On its face value, it's a great word. But they turned it on its head and they used it to silence historical Christians. This should neither surprise us on the one hand, nor silence us on the other. It shouldn't surprise us because, like all falsehoods, they take a beautiful word, they would take a positive word, and they twist its meaning and club us with it. But we must not never be intimidated into silence or deception, but rather expose falsehood for what it is. And like it or not, my beloved brothers and sisters, we are commanded to love them. No option. We have no other option. The third false gospel that is preached today is that whole notion of political correctness. Now, if you have not heard about political correctness, well, you must have been living in some other planet. Again, if you take the word on its face value, political correctness is good. If for by political correctness they mean that we should treat people who are different from us, whether by background or gender, with respect, we're all for that. If by political correctness they mean that we do not use hateful words or attempt to stereotype groups of people, we are absolutely at the forefront of that. But that's not what they mean. That's what they tell you they mean, but that's not what they mean. Because if you try to share the gospel of Jesus Christ with a follower of the political correct religion, or if you try to, as I did a few years ago, close a public prayer in the name of the Lord Jesus Christ, man alive, you will see the wrath of the politically correct crowd. You will soon discover that the very proponent of political correctness would hurl accusations upon you and sometimes even use language that's not in the dictionary. They will be quick to tell you that what you believe, it doesn't matter. What others believe does. Oh, by all means, offend your own convictions, but do not offend mine or anybody else's for that matter. Even if you represent the vast majority of the population, that doesn't make any difference to them. Today, corporations across America spending millions upon millions upon millions of dollars on political correctness training to their staff. Forced into it, manipulated into it, blackmailed into it, they had to do it. And all is to stop Christians from sharing the gospel of Jesus Christ. And don't tell me that the devil is not live and well. To be sure, our worldview as Christians compels us to be at the forefront of sensitivity. Absolutely. After all, Jesus told us that we are to love those who hate us. But never once in the Bible, listen carefully, never once in the Bible we are told to withhold God's truth lest it may offend somebody. On the contrary, the scripture tells us again and again that people will be offended when you live the gospel, when you preach the gospel, when you share the gospel, people will be offended. Jesus, who preached the gospel of love, hung on a cross for preaching the gospel of love. He told us that the gospel will divide people. The gospel will divide families. The gospel will divide nations. And therefore, we must never give in to this. And we must insist that political correctness that deprives us of our freedom to express our biblical worldview is a Gestapo tactic to silence the truth. And we'd be willing to die for it. The fourth thing quickly is revisionism. This is the fourth false gospel that is rampant, particularly in our education system. In the last 30 years or so, there seemed to be, at least to my way of thinking, in America, a strong movement to rewrite its history. Some school textbooks devote more space to Muhammad and Islam than to the Christian commitment of the founding fathers. That's insanity. And one of the reasons the revisionists that they give for this revision of history is they say, well, you know, America is a land of many immigrants now, and they come from different cultures, and we need to be sensitive to their backgrounds. Well, that's nothing new. America's always a nation that welcomed immigrants with open arms. America is a nation of immigrants. And with all due respect from an immigrant, let me say, thanks, but no thanks. You cannot use an excuse of being sensitive to immigrants in order to muddy the truth. Come on, folks. You cannot use the excuse of being sensitive to immigrants to change the facts of history, whatever they may be. That's falsehood. That's lying. And any honest immigrant would tell you that we did not come to America to alter its identity, that we did not come to America to cover up its godly heritage. We did not come to America to rewrite its history books. We did not come to America to vandalize its solid biblical foundation. No. In fact, most immigrants came to this country because they love and revere the Christian values of this great nation. That's why we're here. Many immigrants came to this country because they long to embrace America's Christian worldview. Most immigrants came to this country to escape the tyranny of the real intolerance, the tyranny of the imposing of their worldview. Most immigrants came to this country because they appreciate the Christian value of human life. At least it used to be. Something that you do not experience in other countries. Think about it. The fifth thing that I want to share with you that is a falsehood that is preached today is what I call the false dichotomy. And this false dichotomy affects believers. And this particular controversy, if you like, is among Christians and is dividing Christians right now. It's tearing up brother against brother and sister against brother. And I lift this to the end deliberately because it does affect every one of us who know the Lord Jesus Christ. This false dichotomy is running rampant among Christians today, and it goes something like this. Christians have to choose between two equally important commitments. They are, one, focus on evangelism and prayer and have nothing to do with politics, have nothing to do with the political and the social arena, have nothing to do with the cultural war that is taking place. On the other hand, some are saying, no, what you need to do is to get involved and get engaged in the cultural war through political means, for that is the only hope to change the nation. Now you understand why I call it a false dichotomy. The problem is that each of these views are half right. Furthermore, we must never have to choose between the two. I believe this is a false dichotomy, and call it for what it is. If you look at the scripture, you're going to find many, many examples of the prophets of God. Now, primarily, every one of the prophets primarily had a message either to Israel or Judah, either to the northern kingdom or the southern kingdom. So mainly they had a message to the people of God. But if you read very carefully, you're going to find that most of the prophets, if not all of them, while they saw this as their primary mission, They looked over across the land to the Babylonians and the Assyrians and the Egyptians and the Persians. And they looked across the land and they said, you too, these you heathen nations cannot escape the judgment of God. They looked to the other nations and they said, you too are going to be judged for your sins. While they preached to God's people primarily, they were not silent toward those who do not know God, those who deny God, those who resist God. So it's not this or that, it's both. They gave a word of warning, they gave a word of judgment, they gave a word of condemnation. Why? Because our God is not just the God of the Christians that He is, but He is the Creator God and He owns the whole world. Our God is not just the God of the believers, which He is.

0: law for their own good. Our God owns this universe, and He set a day in which He will judge the universe, every single human being in the universe, on the basis of His absolutes. And chief among His absolutes is His Son, Jesus Christ, and He will judge them on the basis whether they have received Him or rejected Him.
1: 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If you'd like to speak with someone about your faith journey, consider connecting with a Leading the Way pastor or counselor at ltw.org/Jesus.
2: All of us have a witness. All of us have a story and what God is doing. I aim to bring my faith into every aspect of my life.
3: I wanted to be what God wanted me to be. I wanted to do what God wanted me to do.
4: You can trust the Lord. He loves you. His word is true.
2: Leading the Way is strategically reaching people where they are. In the Western world, in the Middle East, and other places, Leading the Way can reach people truly anywhere in the world with the gospel message through these open doors that technology allows. So Leading the Way is allowing that opportunity for people in all walks of life. And that's something that's important to me. It really is an encouragement, a truly international reach that the ministry has, from the Open Door initiatives and campaigns to the Navigators to Kingdom Sat and the Wake America rallies. Leading the Way is a witness. It's taking a gospel message that I'm blessed with most Sundays and sharing that to people that maybe haven't heard what the true gospel looks like.
3: I sat for about 6 months in jail. One of the girls felt pity for me. And she slid that tablet underneath of the door. I found Michael Youssef and Leading the Way Ministries, and everything was available in that app. It taught me things I had never even heard of before. I started to understand who God was. God has opened up so many doors in my life that I really never thought were ever going to happen for me.
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8: 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What is Jesus saying?
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1: The first app that I want to talk to you about is in Matthew 4:19. Jesus just called his disciples to follow him, and then he says to them, "Come, follow me, and I'll make you fishers of men." Now, you have to get that picture in your head because it's very important. Jesus is talking to some of the most experienced fishermen around. I mean, these guys knew all about fishing. Their life experience was all around fishing. They were so knowledgeable on the subject. They took pride in it. They were confident about fishing. To them, fishing was a profitable business. They were good at it. But then Jesus comes in and he gives them a new app. Relating to their business, but it's a new app. This app is not only new to them, it is a new lingo. It is a new paradigm, and it's a new worldview altogether from that which they grew up with. Imagine a person who's never seen an iPhone and you hand him one that's filled with different kind of apps and say, "Use this." What are you talking about? Now remember, these fishermen, the disciples of Jesus, they grew up with certain prejudices in their lives. They grew up with a whole bunch of superstitions. They grew up with very different view of this app that they'd been challenged by Jesus giving to them. And if Jesus said, "Follow me and I'll make you fishers," isn't that great? That means we're going to get more fish, you make more money, that we're going to be blessed and all that stuff. But that's not where it stops. Fishers of men. That's the new app. Now let me testify to you that in many ways, no matter how powerful a person may be, no matter how famous or well-respected a person may be, no matter how rich a person may be, whenever you take on something new, whenever you are taken out of that which is familiar to you, whenever you're taken out of that which is comfortable to you, you're going to feel helpless. You feel like a little child. And that's not very comforting. Perhaps there's no greater application to this, what I'm telling you, than when you learn a new language. You become a child again when you learn a new language. Ask me, I can tell you that. I know what I'm talking about. Because you stutter, you mutter, and you don't pronounce it well, and people correct you, and all that stuff. You become like a little child. And that is why people don't want to learn new things. They don't want to look like children. I am convinced personally, after all these years in ministry, that this is why very few Christians are growing in their Christian faith. They don't want to receive new challenges. They don't want to accept new challenges from the Word of God. They don't want to grow, because in growing, you stumble and you fail, then you get up and you go again, and you stumble and you get up again. And they don't want to do that, because they do not want an app on their spiritual iPhone that they cannot control, that they do not know how to use, and they don't want to learn how to do it. And I dare say that is the reason why so many Christians would rather stay with what is known. They would rather not be stretched in their Christian life. They would rather not risk being snubbed or maybe even rejected altogether. They would rather just go to church, maybe even attend a Bible study or a small group or something, and read their Bible, and perhaps go to a prayer meeting, especially if they need something from God, and they just leave it at that. But to learn a new app, a new application, that's challenging. And that's why they miss out on the blessing. They miss out on the blessing. The truth is this. Every one of Jesus' apps, as we're going to be seeing throughout the series of messages, every one of them is challenging. Every one of them. That's why they're the source of growth. Listen, every time you make a decision that you're going to obey and serve the Lord Jesus Christ with all your heart, you will be challenged. Every time you attempt in growing in Christ likeness, you will be challenged. Not possibly you will be. But here's the good news. Before he told them, "I'll make you fishers of men," he said what? "Follow me." You see, that's the secret. I'm fond of telling a story from my own life, the one and only experience I had in fishing. Back in the 90s, Sam Ayoub walked into my house and he announced, "We are going fishing." I said, "What is that we, Kamasabi?" He said, "You and I." My first reaction, I can't tell you. I mean, I still remember it as if it's today. I still remember the feeling that came upon me. This is a new app for me. I don't know anything about fishing. I've watched people fish only for a few minutes, and I don't have the time to fish. And all of my protest meant nothing to Sam. He just waits until you say yes. And so he said, "We're going to fish for 3 days. Now, I thought we were going to drive to a lake somewhere and do some fishing. He said, "3 days in Canada." Well, I loved the man so dearly, and I did not know what to do, and finally I gave up. He called that fishing place a resort. Well, all of my phobia that some of you are aware of about camping came upon me. And I thought it's going to be a camping thing. And I know you hear me joke about that, but I have to confess to you, I started agonizing for the whole week. And it seemed to pass quickly. And so we landed in Minneapolis. Then we drove 3 hours across the Canadian border to Lake La Croix. It's a huge lake. I didn't even know it existed. And I must admit, it was better than I expected. It was a nice place. I mean, it was not luxury, but it's okay. Comfortable bed, comfortable room, nice people serving. And then we get up in the next morning, and everything is ready. We got a nice boat and a native Canadian guide in the boat. And we got, and it looked good. And I said, okay, I'll give this a shot. And so we go to a certain spot. I mean, remember, this native Canadian knew that lake like the back of his hand. So we got to a certain spot, and he stops the boat. He said, "Okay, this is a good place to fish." And then, to my surprise, because I was walking, you know, basically I had nothing. I didn't have anything in my hands. They had everything there in the boat. They all arranged everything. And this guide takes the bait, puts it on the hook, hands me the line. I didn't have to do a thing. He said, "Sir, just throw it in the water." I threw it in the water. I could do that. Lo and behold, within just a few minutes, I got a tug. And they said, "You got a fish. You pull, pull." I said, "Well, tell me how." He said, "Just do this." And so I did this. And A was a huge walleye fish. It really was. And listen, this is not a fishing story because my ego is not tied up to this stuff. I mean, it's reminded me of that Texan, you know, who was talking to his friend about this big 25-pound bass. And he was describing the effort of rearing it in. And finally, his friend said to him, he said, "Did it put up a fight?" He said, "Yep, not half as much as the 10-pound grasshopper I caught it with." But this is not a fishing story. To my utter surprise, to Sam's excitement, we get this big thing in there, and he takes pictures. He said, "They're not going to believe this. They're not going to believe this." I said, "Don't you show that to anybody." Question. Why was I reluctant to go fishing with Sam? My ignorance about fishing. My fear of the unfamiliar. Probably, I haven't really analyzed it, but probably fear of failure, that I stink at it. All I knew, that once I caught that one fish, I became an overnight success. What made the difference? What made the difference? Sam, he made the difference. knew where to go. He knew which God to get. He knew, he had past experience. He had past knowledge. He's been there before. He understood things. He's a who, what, where. He knew all of that. He got that all taken care of. Once I placed myself in Sam's hand, I became an overnight success. I became successful in something that up to this point in my life, I knew nothing about. I was intimidated by, I was afraid of. I wanted to hear me right, please. Because in a far greater, far deeper, far higher way, this Jesus app that he is giving to every one of us who are claimed to be the disciples of Jesus Christ, this app says, follow me. And the secret of your success in fishing for men and women, boys and girls, your secret is following him. That is the secret of not only success, but fulfillment. That's the secret of having confidence in being fishers of men. That is the secret of overcoming fear, anxiety, and concern about your reputation and everything else for fishing for people. I hear people like you do who glibly say, I'm a follower of Jesus Christ, particularly politicians on both sides of the aisle. I'm a follower of Jesus Christ. I want to scream at the television and say, do you know what you're saying? Do you know what that means? Being a follower of Jesus Christ means that you are willing to abandon yourself completely to him. Is to place his will, his word, his command above all else in life. To be willing to sacrifice anything for his sake. To be willing to place him above all your needs and above all your wants and above all of the things that you're facing. To be willing to trust him no matter what crushing circumstances you're going through. Follow me. And then I'll make you fishers of men. This trust is illustrated in the words of Jesus here and now in Matthew 16:25, listen to what Jesus said. Whoever wants to save his life will lose it, but whoever loses his life for my sake will find it. Beloved, this is a paradox of all paradoxes in the scripture. What is Jesus saying? He is saying that in saving others, we lose ourselves. In losing ourselves in the task that he called us to, we will be used to win others. Sharing Christ involves sacrificing the greater for the lesser, the worthy for the unworthy. It is the willingness of the strong one to die for the weak so that the weak may be able to live. And that's precisely what Jesus did. The Lord of Lords died on a cross so that he may raise from the dead everyone who put their trust in him. Now, beloved, listen to me. This is the exact opposite of what is in our culture today. This lunacy, this crude notion that the survival is for the fittest. Contrary to our culture, it is follow me first, then the app becomes easy. In fact, the app becomes joyful. And you notice Jesus did not say, follow me and I'll make you hunters of men, or follow me and I'll make you persuaders of men, or follow me and I'll make you marketers to men, or follow me and I'll make you teachers of men. He didn't say that. You say, well, why? The answer is much simpler than you think. He was relating this new app to their experience. All they knew is fishing. And he's no use telling them about hunting or anything else because all they know is fishing. So he brings a new app to their experience. And that's exactly what Jesus does for every one of us today, every one of his disciples. That's what he brings this app to everyone. He says, wherever you are, wherever he placed you, whatever your profession may be, whatever your social status is in life, use that to tell others about Jesus. I read a statistic the other day that says 95% of those who call themselves Christians never share Christ with others. 95%. And then I thought of the history of the church and how God again and again had to intervene in order to get back his people back to applying this app in their life, to apply this app in their churches. It's the story of the church over and over and over. And God had to do it. He had to intervene. MacArthur tells a story about a dangerous seacoast where shipwrecks were commonplace. There were frequent occurrences. And the village community built a crude hut, little hut, with a very simple boat in it. And the village population were all volunteers. Every time they hear the siren, there's a shipwreck. They run out of their homes and they get into that boat and they go out and they rescue lives and they bring them back home. Save so many as they could. These selfless people, they did this day or night. It didn't make any difference. They saved lives whenever the opportunities came. And after a while, they became famous for the rescuing operation. They became well known for it. And some of the members said, let's invite some of those who have been rescued to come and join us. And they did. And many came and became a large operation of rescuing those who come into the shipwreck. Always eager to go out and save lives. Always, always, always. They sacrificed time. They sacrificed money. They sacrificed effort. And this station grew and grew. And then they decided to hire professional rescue workers so that they can rest a little bit. Don't go out as often. And they got professional rescue workers, paid rescue workers. And then as time go by, they become unhappy with the shabby looking shed, hut. And they wanted to build a larger, a much more comfortable building, a nicer building. And they did. After a while, the station became a very popular hanging out place. People would come and they'll have tea and coffee and chat and talk about life in general and become a great social experience. Some of them had a great idea. And they said, we need to even improve and enlarge this building even more. They did. So they built a bigger and nicer building. The next thing, some of the members began to enjoy the fellowship, enjoy the social life. Forgot about rescuing. They said, that's for the professionals. Let the professionals do it. We hire them. That's what we pay them for. And in time, very few members were insistent on going out and rescuing people as they have done in the past. One day, a large ship wrecked right there in front of them. And so the professional rescuers went in and they tried to save as many people from the frozen water as they could. And in doing so, they messed up that beautiful building. They messed the furniture. They messed it all up. And the members were very upset about that. And so in the next membership meeting, the members voted to suspend their life savings activities altogether. The reason? It was disturbing the social life of the club. Few brave souls tried to speak up and remind them, this is the very reason for our existence. This is the very reason why we're here. This is the very reason why we have a building. But these few members were outvoted, and they were told that if you want to have a life-saving operation, go down the street and build another one. And so they did. And in time, that building also got better and bigger. So some were pushed out to build another one and build another one. Until today, according to that Scottish eyewitness, he said, if you look at that coast, you see it dotted with beautiful buildings for social life. Shipwrecks still happen. They're still frequent occurrence in those terrible waters. But now, people drown instead of being rescued. Beloved, this is the sad history of the Church of Jesus Christ. In fact, it's from the very beginning, It's human nature. We want to be comfortable. We want to stay with the familiar. We don't want to be challenged by a new app. We don't want to do this and we don't want to do that. In fact, if you read in the book of Acts, in one breath it says that they grew in number and enjoy the fellowship of one another. And then the next says, the Lord sent persecution in order to scatter them so they can take the word of the gospel out to the neighboring, to Smyrna, to othermost parts of the world. Why does God have to do that in order to get us to apply this important, all-important application that he is giving to every one of his children? It's easier to enjoy the cozy fellowship than to be challenged to go out of our comfort zone. And I want to tell you, listen to me very carefully. I'm getting ready to close. This is important. When we give up the noblest, the purest, the truest work of the church of saving souls, of being fishers of men, we lose sight of who we are. We lose sight of who we are as the Church of Jesus Christ.
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0: It's Ranger Dave with the joke of the day. Why couldn't the ghost see its mom and dad?
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0: Because they were transparent.

You just heard Mariposa by Jonette Downing, a prolific children's author and musician from New Orleans. Before that was the Magnolia Sisters, an all-woman Cajun band from Lafayette. Now for one of my very favorite performances. This is a heartfelt version of Sweethearts on Parade by the great trumpeter and ambassador of goodwill, Louis Armstrong.

I'd love to join their fun, but they bore me very more. It takes more than one to join the army. Lord, and how I find

You're listening to the kids' radio show, Confetti Park, a magical playground of music and stories for kids everywhere. Confetti Park is a real park, a real playground located in New Orleans, Louisiana. From the park, you can catch glimpses of the riverboats as they roll by on the Mississippi River and hear the ship horns and calliope singing in the air. I think it's magical. But you know what? Magic is everywhere. There is also magic in the pine forests, where the needles carpet the ground and wild onions poke up in green bunches. And there is magic in the rolling white sand dunes of the coast, where the ocean is sparkling green. And there's magic in the high desert, where colorful rock formations rise against the endless sky and the cactus blooms with roses. What I am saying is, no matter where you are, look for and appreciate the beauty of your natural world. Magic is everywhere.

0: That was Papa Gross Funk with Yellow Submarine. And before that, the Swing Setters with Frere Jacques. And that sound means it's time for Confetti Park Storytime. A special treat today, we get to hear the late, great Colleen Sallee, a beloved storyteller from Louisiana, narrating her famous book, E Possumandus.
1: E Possumandus was his mama's and his auntie's sweet little patootie. They just loved him to death. E Possumandus used to go see his auntie most every day, and she nearly always gave him something to take home with him. One day she gave him a piece of rich gold cake. E Possumandus took it in his hand, scrunched his hand up tight, and went along home. On his way home, he passed Alligator, and Alligator asked, "What you got, E Possumandus?" "Cake," he replied.
2: "Don't look much like cake to me," said Alligator.
1: When E Possumandus got home, his mama looked at that fistful of crumbs, and she said, "E Possumandus, what do you have in your hand?"
3: "Cake, Mama. Annie gave it to me."
1: "Oh, E Possumandus, you don't have the sense you were born with. That's no way to carry cake. The way to carry cake is to put the cake on your head, put a hat on your head, and come along home. Do you hear me, E Possumandus?"
3: "Yes, Mama."
1: By and by, on another day when E. Possumandus was visiting his auntie, this time she gave him a pound of freshly churned butter to take home with him. E. Possumandus put it on his head, put a hat on his head, and went along home. On his way home, he passed Raccoon, and Raccoon asked, "What you got, E. Possumandus?"
4: "Butter," he replied.
2: "Don't look much like butter to me," said Raccoon.
1: When E. Possumandus got home, his mama looked at him and she said, "E. Possumandus, what do you have in that hat?"
3: "Butter, Mama. Annie gave it to me."
1: "Oh, E. Possumandus, you don't have the sense you were born with. That's no way to carry butter. The way to carry butter is to wrap it up in some leaves and carry it down to the brook, and you cool it in the water, and you cool it in the water, and you cool it in the water, and then you take it up carefully in your hands and come along home. Do you hear me, E. Possumandus?"
3: "Yes, Mama."
1: By and by, on another day when E. Possumandus was visiting his auntie, this time she gave him a sweet little puppy dog to take home with him. So E. Possumandus wrapped it up in some leaves and carried it down to the brook. And he cooled it in the water, and he cooled it in the water, and he cooled it in the water, and then he took it up carefully in his hands and went along home. On his way home, he passed Nutria, and Nutria asked, "What you got, E. Possumandus?"
5: "A puppy," he replied.
2: "Don't look much like a puppy to me," said Nutria.
1: When E. Possumandus got home, his mama looked at that poor little bedraggled puppy, and she said, "E. Possumandus, what do you have in your hands?"
3: "A puppy, Mama. Annie gave it to me."
1: "Oh, E. Possumandus, E. Possumandus, you don't have the sense you were..."

0: born with. That's no way to carry a puppy. The way to carry a puppy is to put the puppy on the ground. Tie a piece of string around the puppy dog's neck and take the piece of string and come along home. Do you hear me, Epossamindus? Yes, Mama. Well, by and by, on another day, when Epossamindus was visiting his auntie, this time she gave him a freshly baked loaf of bread to take home with him. Epossamindus put the bread on the ground, tied a piece of string around it, took the other end of the string, and went along home. On his way home, he passed Armadillo, and Armadillo asked, "What you got, Epossamindus?" "Bread," he replied. "Don't look much like bread to me," said Armadillo. When Epossamindus got home, his mama looked at the thing on the end of the string, and she said, "Epossamindus, what do you have on the end of that string?"
1: "Bread, Mama. Annie gave it to me."
0: "Oh, Epossamindus, Epossamindus, you don't have the sense you were born with. You never did have the sense you were born with. You never will have the sense you were born with. Now, I'm not telling you any more ways of bringing truck home, and I don't want you going to see your Annie either. I'll go see her myself." And Epossamindus' mama got her basket, but before she left, she said, "Epossamindus, do you see those 6 pies cooling there on the porch?"
1: "Yes, Mama."
0: "Well, Epossamindus, you be careful about stepping on those pies."
1: Then Mama went off to see Auntie.
0: And then Epossamindus was careful about stepping on those pies. He stepped right in the middle of every one.
2: That was Epossamindus, narrated by Colleen Sally. 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
3: I'm Dr. Anthony Lizerwitz, and this is Climate Connections. Dealing with a flooded home is stressful and difficult, especially for people who are struggling financially. Lucas Belluri, a PhD candidate at the University of Arizona, researches flooding in predominantly Latino communities in the Rio Grande Valley. It's an area prone to flooding, and the problem is growing worse as the climate warms. He says many residents have limited incomes and lack bank accounts. Some may not qualify for FEMA aid or hesitate to apply, for example, if they lack legal status or do not have documents proving they own their home.
4: And frankly, there's, I think, a lot of simply mistrust right now when it comes to these communities and the federal government.
3: So to make urgent home repairs or replace a flooded car, people may turn instead to payday loans or car title loans that are easy to get but have very high interest rates.
4: We're talking sometimes 4 or even 500% interest rates.
3: So many people struggle to pay off these loans and end up deeply in debt. To help protect people, Belluri says Texas could better regulate lenders, for example, by imposing caps on interest rates. And he says increasing access to trustworthy sources of financial assistance could help reduce people's reliance on predatory loans. Climate Connections is produced by the Yale Center for Environmental Communication. To learn more about climate change, visit climateconnections.org.
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0: I'm Dr. Anthony Lizerwitz, and this is Climate Connections. A new paint job on your house could be an opportunity to make your home look and feel a little cooler. So-called cool exterior walls are coated with paints or other materials that efficiently reflect the sun's rays and emit heat that's been absorbed.
1: The material stays cooler in the sun, and this helps to cool the outdoor air around the exterior wall, as well as reduce the amount of solar heat gain into the building.
0: Audrey McGarrell is with the Cool Roof Rating Council. The nonprofit tests how roofing materials and exterior paints and finishes perform as cool surfaces. Light colors naturally reflect more visible sunlight, so many cool wall products are white. But cool walls come in darker colors, too. Some paints are made with special pigments

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1: This is Green Street, the Environmental Health Show, greenstreetnews.org, Patty and Doug Wood, and our worldwide network of experts here every week to help you navigate your way through this increasingly toxic world. Welcome back. Our food system is in trouble. While the Earth is actually capable of providing enough food for everyone on the planet, political and economic systems have become obstacles to feeding our growing population. While you might think economies of scale and advanced technology would improve the way we grow, transport, and distribute food, the fact is, billions of people around the world go hungry every day. Why is this happening, and what can we do about it? Today on Green Street, we're going to talk about the value of small farms and how the small farm model can provide important lessons about how a food system should operate. That's coming up in a few minutes here on Green Street, but first, some of the headlines of the week from the environmental health world. Patty, what do you got for us this week?
2: Well, I have two short articles, both of which are important. First one was an article that was published in Nature Medicine that highlights the ubiquitous presence of synthetic chemicals in the global food supply and emphasizes the need to transition to a safer, more sustainable food system.
1: I didn't know there was a magazine called Nature
2: Medicine.
1: Nature Medicine.
2: Yeah, through the reliance on synthetic chemicals and the production of ultra-processed foods, the modern globalized food system prioritizes economic considerations like short-term profit and cost efficiency over human health. There's a surprise.
1: Yeah.
2: In addition to scientists, many regulatory bodies have acknowledged the gaps in current chemical policies. In 2016, the European Parliament wrote that existing regulation of food contact materials is insufficient and that there is a general underestimation of their contribution to food contamination. The authors of this article underscore government's critical role in reducing public exposure to harmful chemicals.
1: We're talking mostly about plastic, right? And the way that plastic contacts food and everything is wrapped in plastic and the plastic is getting into the food. And you know.
2: And it's interesting because the cardiologists are quite concerned about this, calling for this stronger protection against these hazards. Maybe because we're finding plastic in plaque. In coronary arteries.
1: Yeah, well, we know. Quite a buildup.
2: And there are four main pathways for contamination by food contact chemicals. One is food processing. Another is transportation, and then packaging and preparation. I can taste sometimes the Clorox that has been used on a preparation table in a kitchen.
1: Which is required by the Department of Health in most cases, right? So you've got a problem there.
2: Yeah, but they're looking at bigger, more ubiquitous stuff that happens all the time. So anyway, many food contact chemicals have been linked to significant harm to health. And while there are more than 15,000 known food contact chemicals, up to 100,000 are estimated to actually exist.
1: Wow. Didn't we read somewhere that 60% of the American diet is coming from ultra-processed foods?
2: I think it's more like 70.
1: And when you figure in the amount of plastic and the amount of chemicals that are involved in ultra-processed foods, then you begin to see the scope of the problem. You've got an entire population ingesting plastic and chemicals from ultra-processed foods, and fewer people getting their nutrition.